Thank you.

There's Leon Payne. Leon wrote that one, recorded it in 1963. You Stood Me Up This Morning. Before that, Bobby Flores, Fast Company from 2011. Eddie Miller and Skeets McDonald wrote that one. Skeets had his recording in 1961 on the Bobby Flores recording. That was Dickie Overby doing the steel work, Bobby himself playing the fiddle, Jake Hooker on the bass.

placed in the signal from the 1,000-watt candlestick of the Catskills, located high atop the Mooresville Range above the Longwoods and Route 30 in Roxbury, New York. 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It's 10:30 Eastern Daylight Time.

0: Oh, I sure hope you recognize that voice, the great Frankie Miller. And how long has Frankie Miller been in the entertainment business? Back in the 1950s, at least. And he has recorded more recently, 2006 for that one, Old Side of Town, still singing strong. That was written by Tom T. Hall, of course, and on that recording, Bobby Flores doing the fiddle, Jim Losberg with the steel work, Justin Trevino playing the bass. Right here at WIOX, Community Radio Catskills, 91.3 FM, MTC Cable Channel 20, on the SUNY Delhi campus in Delhi, New York, 107.5 FM, across the nation and around the world at WIOXradio.org. I'm Alan Reynolds. You know who you are. We're here together at the Radio Truck Stop. We'll be till midnight Eastern time. We're listening to songs about trucks and trucking, songs that drivers have listened to over the years, songs about what some of the drivers are hauling as they come in and out of the truck stop. If there's a particular song or artist you'd like to hear, maybe you've got a birthday or anniversary to share with us, questions, comments, let us know you're listening, let us know where you are. Always interested in things like that. 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Here's some country comedy from Archie Campbell.
1: In the summer, we go swimming. We got the finest swimming hole up there, old B, that you ever saw in your life. It's deep. It'll come up way up to your, according to how tall you are. About 3 years ago or something like that, this bunch of fellas up on the side of the mountain there was making moonshine. Right above... Thank you. There's a bunch of fellas up on the side of the mountain making moonshine right above our swimming hole. The revenuers came in and busted that thing up. I never saw as many happy birds on the side of a mountain in my life. And eating that mash, but all that moonshine poured off down the mountain and filled our swimming hole up with that pure stuff, you know. Worked out pretty good. We had people going swimming that summer. It hadn't been in years. And a lot of the fellers go swimming that couldn't even swim at all. They just go wading, you know. They'd wade in up about their nose. Just stand there and grin all day long. Eyes bloodshot. Look like road maps. We had a lot of drownings that summer, but I'll tell you one thing. I'll tell you one thing. When they came up the third time, they had a smile on their face. But one of these days, I'm going back to Bull's Gap and do something for them wonderful people because they need help up there. I may even run for office. And when I am elected mayor of Bull's Gap, I'm going to do something for the farmer.
2: Oh, baloney.
1: Buddy, I don't recognize your face, but you're... Your breath's familiar. I'm going back and run for mayor, and when I am elected, I'm going to do something for the farmer. I'll tell you, the corn crops up there are terrible. They don't get over 3 or 4 gallons of the acre. And when I'm elected, I'm going to do something about the corn crop.
2: What about the hay?
1: The hay. Buddy, I'm going to come back here in a minute and knock you conscious. Another thing, when I am elected mayor of Bull's Gap, I'm going to do something about the wheat crop.
2: What about the hay?
1: Buddy, I'm talking about food for human beings. We'll get around to you jackasses later.

Rolling through the dark, pulling into the radio truck stop. We've still got, we don't have a lot of parking, but with trucks pulling out, other trucks pulling in, I haven't seen anyone this evening that couldn't find a place to park. So if you're needing to pull in here, maybe you're getting tired, maybe you're running out of hours, maybe you're hungry, maybe you want one of those good specials coming out of the radio truck stop cafe. Hot coffee or cold tea? Maybe you just want to visit for a while? Maybe it's time to take a nap. We don't care. Everything is moving smoothly here, so y'all come.

Rolling through the dark, pulling into the radio truck stop. Thank you. Well, can you know that that's one of the main reasons that so many people pull into the radio truck stop? Not just truck drivers, but other travelers as well. Plenty of local folks come over here just to have some coffee and pie. Also, some of those good specials. And now we're glad that y'all do. Well, there she is. There's Roxy. The weather dog, and Roxy is supposed to be outside helping us with the weather report. She does a pretty good job most of the time, and she's wandering around the truck stop, but now and then she winds up over in the truck shop where the mechanics feed her treats. When that happens, she doesn't feel like working. She just hangs around there waiting for more to eat. And, of course, she does have a doghouse out there in the truck shop. Let's see what's going on, what's being reported here at the from the National Weather Service. Chance of showers tonight with a low around 59 degrees. Tomorrow, Monday, chance of showers and thunderstorms with a high near 78. On Monday night, a chance of showers and thunderstorms yet with a low around 59 degrees. Currently at the WIOX studios in Roxbury, New York, and here at the radio truck stop. Same conditions, 63 degrees, occasional rain. And the truck scan weather computer just finished putting the pages out of the printer. I've got them here in my hand. Let's see if I can get them in the right order. This hour, we will check the trouble spots at a few truck stops along the nation's north-south interstates and highways. Headed north on I-95 out of the Gator truck stop in Vero Beach, Florida, things are looking clear. And you've got a pretty good stretch of good running on I-95 this evening, but that all ends by the time you get to Sadler's truck stop in Emporia, Virginia. From Sadler's in Emporia on up through Trader Allen's in Amesbury, Massachusetts, rain the entire that entire length of I-95. Overnight lows in the upper 60s to low 70s. Farther north at the Mars Hill truck stop in Caribou, Maine, rain there as well, 58 for the overnight low, I-87. At both the Big M truck stop in Albany, New York, the 1187 truck stop in the at the Canadian border in Champlain, New York. Rain at both locations, 63 for the overnight low. At Uncle Willie's, Highway 13 in Woodside, Delaware, rain, 70 for the low. I-85, clear on the southern end at Bridges truck stop in Cassette, Alabama. And on I-85, you got to get up to the northern end at the Chex truck stop in Dinwiddie, Virginia, where I-85 meets I-95. Severe thunderstorms with a low of 72 degrees. I-81 on the lower end at the White Pine truck stop in White Pine, Tennessee. The Davy Crockett truck stop in Greenville, Tennessee. No activity there. By the time you get to the Lehigh truck stop in Lexington, Virginia, the rain starts. And rain continues all the way to the Canadian border on I-81 through the Mapleview truck stop in Parrish, New York. Overnight lows in the 60s and low 70s. The exception is the Virginian truck stop in Tomsbrook, Virginia. They are looking for severe thunderstorms with a low of 70 degrees. I-77 clear on the south end. Only one location in the reporting area of I-77, that's the Wilderness Road 76 truck stop in Wytheville, Virginia. Rain overnight, 67 for the low. Clear at the southern end of I-75, the Wildwood 76 truck stop in Wildwood, Florida. You got a pretty good bunch of running going north on I-75.
at Noble's Truck Stop in Corinth, Kentucky. Good place to eat, no question. You're going to run into rain. That continues through the Wapak Truck Plaza in Wapakoneta, Ohio, on that length of I-75, upper 60s, low 70s overnight. Clears up by the time you get to the Detroiter in Woodhaven, Michigan. One location on I-71 reporting bad weather tonight, the 76 Truck Stop in Glencoe, Kentucky. Overnight rain with a low of 72 degrees. I-69, rain at Fort Myers Truck Stop in Fort Wayne, Indiana, 68 for the low. I-65, one location with bad weather. That's up toward the northern end of I-65 at the Key Stop in Glendale, Kentucky, 72 degrees with rain. No activity reported on I-55, I-45 looking good. One location on I-35 with bad weather. That's at the Sooner Corner Truck Stop in Perry, Oklahoma. Rain 73 for the low. I-25 looks clear. I-15 looking good except for one location up near the Canadian border, the Husky Truck Stop in Shelby, Montana. Rain overnight, 50 for the low. I-5 looking good. Closer to home at Reinauer Brothers in Mahwah, New Jersey. Rain expected overnight, 67 for the low. And for Dave Muller at DCAS Trucking, Dave has to know what's going on at the Coldfoot Camp Truckers Cafe on the Dalton Highway in Coldfoot, Alaska. Well, Dave, got up to a high of 74 this afternoon. Rain and thunderstorms overnight. Rain will continue, dropping to 51 degrees. That's the extent of the bad weather on the nation's east-west interstates and highways. Next hour, we'll take a look at what's happening. That's north-south. Next hour, we'll take a look at what's happening east and west.

Yeah, there's Smokey Maxwell pulling in here as he does every week at this time. Got a regular run. And we know that Smokey likes to hear some really old-time country music. Picked out one from Chris Bouchillon.

0: moving picture theater. That is to say, it wasn't a regular moving picture theater. It was an old stable fixed over. But you never know the difference except for the smell. I had a seat right in the orchestra, underneath the balcony railing. The management permitted smoking in the balcony. But I don't think they should allow chewing. The admission price was 50 cents. And when I stepped up to the box office, I forgot for the moment that I was married. And I only bought one ticket. But when I started to walk in, the ticket taker stopped me and said, 50 cents for your wife. And I said, what's that? He said, 50 cents for your wife. I said, all right, sold for 50 cents. It was the first time in all my life that I ever done any profiteering. When we got down to Cuba, I noticed the native women wore very little clothing. In fact, the cigars were the only things that looked properly dressed. They at least had wrappers on. We stopped at an old-fashioned hotel. The gas was painted on the wall. I had to get up in the middle of the night and rub it out because it kept me awake. But I suppose you had to expect all them things after you married. They say you must marry a woman to find her out. I find my wife out every evening. All at home means to me is dirty kids on the doorstep and dirty dishes in the sink. My wife is so crazy about moving picture actors that our oldest boy looks like Charlie Chaplin. And my wife is so skinny that when her chest itches, she has to scratch her back. You have to look at her twice to see her one. Although I will say this for her, she is practical. Last summer, she crossed some horse plants with some milkweed. And now all I have to do is go out into the garden and pick an oyster stew.
1: There's Chris Bouchillon. Little different style of what you might call music there. He calls it the Talking Blues. There's Chris from 1928. We probably need to play more Chris Bouchillon around here. Well, thank you, Mavis. Mavis Davis, the Radio Truck Stop Cafe waitress, just brought me one of this evening's lunch specials. And boy, that does look good. I wasn't hungry, but I'm starting to get there right now. That is what is that called? That's a loaded baked potato. Looks like there's all kinds of things mixed in there, along with a dinner salad and a little bowl of pintos, big stack of French bread and a pitcher of cold tea. Well, I am getting hungry, so I'm going to eat lunch. Y'all listen to Dave Dudley.

So many people assume that Dave Dudley is just a matter of truck driving songs, but he's at home with a good ballad as well. From 1966, At the Junction, that was written by Tom T. Hall along with Dave Dudley. And what a session. Jerry Kennedy doing a good deal of the guitar work on that song. Pete Drake playing the steel guitar. Pig Robbins on the piano.

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It's 11 o'clock Eastern Daylight Time. WIOX Roxbury.

rolling through the dark, pulling into the radio truck stop. We've got a fair amount of parking here. I think you'll be able to find a place to park if you come in with a big truck. And, of course, we've always got lots and lots of room for smaller vehicles, smaller trucks, cars, pickups, Jeeps, anything you're driving. And over at the Radio Truck Stop Cafe, things are working very well. Mavis Davis is doing her job, pouring the hot coffee, pouring the cold tea, bringing the good specials out of the Radio Truck Stop Cafe kitchen.

0: Ah, there's a fellow that knows how to write and sing a truck-driving song, Lawton Williams. That one's from 1971, Sybil Writes.
1: Pour me another cup of coffee, for it is the best in the land.
0: Ah, this coffee is so good, and there's so many different pies here to go along with it. I'm just having a fine time here this evening. Got to welcome Carlos from Brooklyn, New York. I know he's listening this evening. Tom Wadsworth was here earlier. Not sure if he's still around or not. Haven't heard from Billy Bowles in Sundown, Texas. He's usually here. Billy, are you you tuned in this evening? And not just those folks, but if some of y'all are listening, tell me about it.
2: 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Guess what I'm doing tonight? I'm washing dishes here at the Radio Truck Stop. How did he talk me into that? That's Alan Reynolds. And I got to tell you, that man could talk anybody into anything. I guess that's why I'm washing dishes here at the Radio Truck Stop.
0: Well, Andy, we sure do appreciate your help.

Well, there's Liz Anderson and Casey's baby daughter, Lynn Anderson, from 1972. It don't do no good to be a good girl. And, of course, Mama Liz wrote that one. Before that, Carl Smith from 1955. I just don't care anymore. Great recording session. Johnny Siebert doing the steelwork, Dale Potter on the fiddle, Bill Simmons playing the piano, and Junior Husky playing the bass. What the heck is going on here? I was trying to get Carl Butler to come in.

Well, a mathematical song from Carl Butler. I think that Carl Ballou had written that thing. I'm not 100% sure. From 1951, You Plus Me. And we did hear from Billy Bowles. Billy has been tuned in, but he's been busy trying to find something to eat. I was going to say something good to eat. He may be hungry enough that he's just looking for something to eat. Doesn't necessarily have to be good. Tried to persuade him to come over to the radio truck stop, but he's hesitant to do that. But here we are at WIOX Community Radio Catskills, 91.3 FM, MTC Cable Channel 20. 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I'm Alan Reynolds. You know who you are. We're here at the Radio Truck Stop listening to songs about trucking, songs that drivers have listened to over the years, songs about what some of the drivers are hauling as they come in and out of the truck stop. 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

Too bad this town ain't in Texas. There's Carol Markstrom. Before that, Cliff Brunner and the Texas Wanderers, Red Lips Kiss My Blues Away. We got started with Bob Wills and the Playboys from 1938. Pray for the Lights to Go Out. One of the few songs that you'll hear Bob Wills singing. And Eldon Chamblin playing the guitar, Jesse Ashlock on the fiddle, Al Strickland banging away on the piano.

Claude Gray got together with Anita Mackey in 2021. Put together a Harlan Howard song, Too Many Rivers. Margie Singleton and Ernest Tubb both had good recordings of that song in 1965. Milton Brown and the Brownies before that from 1932 with Sunbonnet Sue.

0: Blasting the signal from the 1,000-watt candlestick of the Catskills, located high atop the Mooresville Range above the Longwoods and Route 30 in Roxbury, New York. 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It's 11:29, working up on 11:30 Eastern Daylight Time.
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0: There's a great Leon Rausch recording of Beautiful Texas. I believe he recorded that one in 1998. Written, of course, by W. Leo Daniel, and W. Leo Daniel, along with the Light Crust Doughboys, had the recording in 1933. Glad to have Keith Phillips here with us from Willis, Texas, and I got a feeling that Keith and Gail, his lovely wife, may have danced to that song, Beautiful Texas, a great waltz. They've probably been out on the dance floor with that for a number of times. We're listening to it all right here. 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I'm Alan Reynolds. You know who you are. We're here together at the Radio Truck Stop. We'll be till midnight this evening, Eastern Time. 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Here's some cowboy philosophy and poetry from Jay Snyder.
1: Four little words have stuck in my mind from the time I was just a small child. There's a good feller is what he would say when he talked to the men he admired. I remember those men he talked about. Sure enough, cowboys, tough but kind. They said what they meant what they said. These men are getting harder to find. There's a good feller, many is true to his word, that's all you expect of a man. And you knew for sure he was proud to know you by the genuine shake of his hand. There's a good feller, meant you could depend on this man no matter the task. Never got too tough, too cold, or too late. For his help, all you need to do is ask. There's a good feller, many had a light hand, be it with horses or cattle or crew. He spent most of his life learning this cowboy trade. He'd be honored to teach it to you. There's a good feller meant don't ask him to do what ain't on a true and honest track. He knows it's easier to keep a good reputation than it is to try to build one back. There's a good feller meant he's a fair-minded man. He helped write cowboying's unwritten laws. He won't ask you to do what he wouldn't do, yet knows at times the short ends you'll draw. There's a good feller meant when he is down on his luck, he could still hold his head way up high. 'Cause he did his best. He gave it his all. He knows with faith and God's help he'll get by. There's a good feller, just four little words. Their meaning won't run all that deep, but when Dad would use them to describe certain men, you knew they was at the top of the heap. There's a good feller, just four little words. They've always been favorites of mine. If after my trail ends, my name's brought up, there's a good feller would suit me just fine.

Now, there's Mike Snyder along with his string band, Ashokan Farewell. Let's head for the bayou.

0: Rolling through the dark, pulling into the radio truck stop. We've still got a fair amount of parking here. Trucks pulling in, trucks pulling out. I haven't seen anybody yet not be able to get a parking spot. Over at the Radio Truck Stop Cafe, Mavis Davis is doing her job well, pouring the hot coffee, pouring the cold tea, bringing good specials out of the Radio Truck Stop kitchen, and she's keeping some of the drivers amused as well.
1: Pour me another cup of coffee, for it's the best in the land.
0: Well, Tex, you can have all the coffee you want. Oh, boy, what a mournful sound. There's Roxy the weather dog. Don't know what got her mad this evening. She just came in here whining and crying, jumped behind the couch. We're not going to hear from her again, so we better check with the National Weather Service for the Central Catskill Mountain region of upstate New York. The report from the National Weather Service has not changed this evening. Chance of showers tonight, low around 59 degrees. Monday, tomorrow, chance of showers and thunderstorms, high near 78. And on Monday night, showers and thunderstorms with a low around 59 degrees. Currently at the WIOX studios in Roxbury, New York, and right here at the Radio Truck Stop, 63 degrees, occasional rain. And let's check some places around the rest of the country. The truck scan weather computer has just finished printing out the pages. This hour, we'll check the trouble spots at a few truck stops along the nation's east-west interstates and highways. And there is some good running this evening. I don't see any problems on I-8, I-10, I-20, all the clear. I-24, one location reporting overnight bad weather. That's Trimble's truck stop in Paducah, Kentucky. They're looking for thunderstorms with a low of 75 degrees. No truck stop on I-30 reporting bad weather. I-40 looks good as you head east out of the Wild Horse truck stop in Barstow, California, and you're going to have quite a lot of good running headed east on I-40 this evening. Clear across California, Arizona, New Mexico, well into New Mexico. At Sheriff's truck stop in Santa Rosa, New Mexico, they're looking for thunderstorms overnight, 62 for the overnight low. At the Tucumcari truck terminal, same conditions there. Clears up again by the time you get to Ralph Britton's place, Britton, USA, in Groom, Texas. Clear running there, and it looks like it's clear running from there all the way to the East Coast through Homer's truck stop in Statesville, North Carolina. I-44, one location only with bad weather tonight on I-44. At Jerry Brown's truck stop in Tulsa, Oklahoma, thunderstorms overnight, 76 for the low. On I-70, clear way out west at the West Winds truck stop in Green River, Utah, and you got a long way of good running headed eastbound out of the West Winds. You will find thunderstorms overnight at the Brazil 70 truck stop in Brazil, Indiana. Also, the Kentucky Fried Chicken 76 truck stop in New Lisbon, Indiana. Overnight lows around 70 degrees at both locations. Clears up by the time you get to the Oak Grove 70 truck stop in Oak Grove, Missouri. Remains clear through the windmill in Triadelphia, West Virginia, up on top of the hill. By the time you get to the Gateway in Breezewood, Pennsylvania, you're back into rain. Rain as well at the end of I-70 at the Union 76 in Frederick, Maryland, 70 degrees for the lows at both of those locations. I-78 from Esther's Restaurant in Fredericksburg, Pennsylvania, on through Johnny's Truck Stop and Louise's Restaurant in Clinton, New Jersey. Rain at all locations on I-78 this evening. Overnight temperatures in the low 60s. I-80, clear-headed east out of Lasley's truck stop in San Leandro, California, and you got a long stretch of good running on I-80. California, Nevada, Utah, Wyoming, Nebraska. Oh, look at this. You've got to get all the way into Pennsylvania to find bad weather on I-80 this evening. At the Snowshoe, Pennsylvania, Snowshoe truck stop in Snowshoe, Pennsylvania, overnight rain, 68 for the low. At the Pocono Truck Plaza in Bartonsville, Pennsylvania, rain as well, 61 for the low. I-84, the western section, looks clear on the eastern side. At the Howes 84 truck stop in Sterling, Pennsylvania. Also at the Sturbridge Isle truck stop in Sturbridge, Massachusetts. Rain at both locations, low 60s for the overnight lows, I-90. Clear out west at Bears truck stop in Belgrade, Montana. Rain at the Triple H in Murdo, South Dakota. Rain with a low of 61 degrees. Then you've got some good running on I-90 until you get east of Cleveland, Ohio. Rain at all locations east of Cleveland, Ohio. At the Bluebird in Austinburg, Ohio, the Green Shingle in Steritania, Pennsylvania, rain 68 for the low. At Diesel Dan's in Lee, Massachusetts, rain 60 for the low. At Gene Murphy's place in Auburn, Massachusetts, the Mass 10 truck stop, the dump, rain there overnight, 64 for the low. I-94 looks clear. I don't see any problems on I-96. At the Dinner Bell in Wichita, Kansas, look for rain with a low of 69 degrees. Closer to home at May and John's truck stop, that's in Deposit, New York, on Route 17. They're looking for rain overnight, 61 degrees for the overnight low. That's more than I need to deal with.

Don Rich, who worked for George, for Buck Owens. Buck Owens getting in that one with Don Rich. Love Bug. Buck Owens playing the fiddle and the guitar. Wayne Kemp and Curtis Wayne wrote that one. George Jones had the big hit in 1965.

Jim Reeves from 1956, a song that he wrote, Let Me Remember the Things I Can't Forget. Speedy West doing the steelwork, Harold Hensley playing the fiddle. For this week's song of inspiration, let's call on the Chuckwagon Gang.

0: This is Alan Reynolds thanking you for spending some time here together this evening. 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

0: Hey, good morning, everyone. How are you today? It is Monday, the 17th of August. The month is passing us by too quickly, in my estimation. We have an overcast day today. Should be warming up a bit. But, you know, summer only has another month and a few days left in it, unfortunately. So we have to take advantage of all the time we have. Welcome to Through the Looking Glass here on WIOX Community Radio Catskills. I'm your host, Dennison. We are here Mondays from 9 to 10 a.m. And today, well, every day we try to focus with long-form interviews with guests who have a particular point of view that you don't always see highlighted or never see highlighted in the mainstream media. So trying to provide a diversification of information, trying to give people more things to think about. Knowledge is power, so I think the more we know, the better off we are. Today's guest is a perfect guest for this topic. It is Cynthia Hodges. I've had her on the show twice before. Cynthia wrote the book Plastic Macca on Paul McCartney's replacement, a disappearance, and it's a very compelling book. You know, there was this big rumor in the 60s that, well, is Paul dead? Is Paul dead? And clues on the album. But she says no. I think he was really replaced, and she's written about body doubles in the past, and I think her book's quite interesting. We had her on the show twice for that. She's super knowledgeable. I recommend that book, Plastic Macca. But she has another book out. She has a lot of books, but she has another book out called Behind the Curtain, Exposing the Hidden Threats to Elections in This Country. And basically, if free and fair elections are the bedrock of a constitutional republic and democratic governance, then they must be transparent, equitable, in the process is crucial for providing the will of the people, which is the whole thesis of a democracy. If we can't trust our elections, if they're based on faith, if they're based on trust and not verifiable information, then we don't always know what to expect. Behind the Curtain offers an in-depth examination into the election integrity, exploring mechanisms that protect electoral processes and the complex challenges threatening them, such as voter fraud, ballot manipulation, cybersecurity threats, administrative errors. The book details how electoral fraud undermines democratic principles. It's a good book. I highly recommend it. And I had the pleasure of talking to Cynthia over the weekend, and so I'm going to play the interview I had with her here on WIOX. It is 37 minutes. I will follow that with a couple of pieces from Bev Harris. Bev is the blackboxvoter.org founder. She got really activated in voting and in election integrity after the 2000 elections, when we waited over a month to determine who won, Gore or Bush, and then we really didn't determine it. The Supreme Court did. So there was a selection, not an election, and that won. And Cynthia wonders if that's been continuing, if people are selecting our leaders behind the scenes, behind the mysterious vote counts and electoral process and machines. It's become very opaque, the clarity of our election. So I'm going to just jump in to my interview and discussion with Cynthia Hodges. She's a lawyer, has a master's, a smart woman, written a number of books, and I'll get to some of those books later. But let's start now with Behind the Curtain, Election Integrity, with Cynthia Hodges. All right. So, Cynthia, how are you today?
1: I'm great. How are you?
0: I'm excellent. Thanks for coming on Through the Looking Glass. And I just wanted to... boy, I've had you on for Paul McCartney a few times, and how he was replaced, and maybe all the Beatles were. And I thought, that's just your book, Plastic Macca, is fabulous and fascinating.
1: Hold on, I'm going to show it to you.
0: Sure, you got it.
1: I have it here.
0: That was such a great book. You under a different name, yeah, Tina Foster.
1: Tina Foster. So that was my pen name, which I still use occasionally, but really Foster was because it rhymes with imposter, and the fall is an imposter. So.
0: I love it. I love it.
1: Thank you.
0: Yes. And your new book is really interesting as well, because it deals with something that's very close to my heart.
1: Behind the
0: Curtain. Behind the Curtain. Exposing the Hidden Threats to Elections in Our Country. It's great. Beautiful cover. And, you know, free and fair elections are actually the bedrock of any kind of democratic or republic society. And we've turned pretty much all of our public elections over to computers. And they seem mysterious and vast and unpenetrable by the normal human, but maybe penetrable by nefarious humans. So maybe you can talk to us about what got you into doing this book. What motivated you, and what'd you learn?
1: What motivated me was the 2020 election.
0: Which I
1: saw a whole bunch of problems with. Now, I understand that people have changed their minds about Trump. He's been somewhat of a disappointment. In 2020, I did not realize how much he was controlled by a certain small minority.
0: Right. And I don't think you're alone with that.
1: Yeah. He hadn't shown his true colors yet.
0: Yes.
1: So we're sitting there seeing all of these anomalies, especially in the swing states, right? Like Michigan, Nevada, Arizona, Georgia, Wisconsin. I don't know. There were like six of them.
0: Right.
1: But the whole bunch of anomalies. So I was angry, right? I'm not a Trump supporter anymore. I agree with some things he's doing.
0: Sure.
1: With like immigration, being stricter on immigration, but I do not support his full-on commitment to Israel, right? Israel first. No.
0: And I have to say, his first term, I was very, very pleased that there were no wars. He was the first president since Jimmy Carter. And so that, for a lot of people, that weighed a lot, because we can see how damaging the wars are right now. It's the worst thing man can do to man. So a lot of people had faith in him because, 4 years, he said, I'm against these endless wars. They're a waste of money, a waste of lives. Said all the right things.
1: And a promised America first.
0: Yes.
1: Which, as a patriot, that's going to resonate.
0: Absolutely.
1: So we're seeing a bunch of these problems. I did not believe that Biden could possibly have beaten Trump.
0: No.
1: With the amount of enthusiasm that Trump had generated back then. Now, this is 6 years ago.
0: Right.
1: I've changed. Okay, so my opinion has changed. But I was motivated to write this book because I was angry. Mm-hmm. And they're gaslighting us, like Chris Crump's, the CISA director, saying, oh, it's the most secure election ever. It's like, oh, don't believe your lying eyes, right?
0: I know. Well, it took 5 days to decide who won, right? So what's that about? Instantly.
1: Yeah.
0: You know, and when you're right, there were some statistical anomalies that just, you know, even Trump haters have to say, well, kind of, that does sound weird. You know, it's the only president to lose an election when you win Florida and Ohio since 1960.
1: Right.
0: Okay. Well, that's unusual, but that's not enough. Oh, what about the fact that he increased his popular vote from 2016, and no president has ever increased their popular vote ever and lost on the next term? So that's strange. Then Biden gets 15 million more votes than Democrats normally get, you know, and I think 11 million more than Obama got.
1: Well, they found them after. So Trump, okay.
0: Okay.
1: Let's back up a little bit.
0: All righty.
1: There are a whole bunch of ways. Elections are stolen six ways to Sunday. There are a whole bunch of different ways to steal them.
0: And they're stolen by both parties, or the elites steal them for both parties, it seems to me.
1: Sure.
0: Yeah.
1: Whoever they want to be in at any given time, who's going to push their New World Order agenda.
0: Right.
1: For long, right?
0: Yeah.
1: So you've got the ballot harvesting, you've got fake ballots, you've got fake registration, you have people voting on fake names. That actually happened to one of my friend's nephews. Because we have mail-in voting in Washington, it's all mail-in, it's no in-person voting.
0: Oh my God.
1: So her nephew lives in Idaho, but somebody voted on his name. And it's like, did you send in a ballot, an absentee ballot? No. Well, somebody voted on his name. So that's voter fraud right there.
0: Yeah.
1: They like to pretend like voter fraud never happens because they have to maintain confidence in the system for legitimacy.
0: Mm-hmm.
1: And that's why when Trump comes out with there's voter fraud, then they have to shut it down so quickly.
0: Mm-hmm.
1: You know, like even the Supreme Court, because Ken Paxton, the Attorney General of Texas, got a whole bunch of states together and tried to sue, and going straight to the Supreme Court, because that's where states sue each other.
0: Mm-hmm.
1: And they just shut it down saying, you don't have standing. So it wasn't anything about evidence. It was like, you just don't have standing. And it's like, I'm a state in the union,
0: mm-hmm.
1: and who becomes president actually affects me and my state. So I do have standing, but they just shut it down. Oh, standing is that you have to have like a personal, you have to have suffered a personal, you have to have damage. Like
0: right.
1: You were damaged.
0: Right, exactly.
1: Then you can go to court. I mean, they're saying, oh, you don't have a standing. Well, that's like the easiest way to just dismiss something that you don't even, you don't want to open up that can of worms, right?
0: Absolutely.
1: Because if people lose faith in elections, then that's going to be a crisis.
0: No question. I mean, it's the foundation of our whole system is the election.
1: Yeah, right.
0: Yep.
1: And people say, well, we don't have a democracy. And it's like, well, okay, we're not a straight democracy. We are a constitutional republic, but and we have a representative system.
0: Mm-hmm.
1: But the representatives, we use democracy to elect those representatives. So, yes, we do have a basis of democracy, right? Like you do go and
0: yes.
1: vote for your governor or president or whatever. So I talk about a lot of stories in Behind the Curtain about 2020 and all of the hankiness. People finding ballots, people, there's so much fraud in this election, you know? Mm-hmm. And I'm trying to be a little bit careful because they will come and sue you if you make allegations.
0: Okay. So,
1: Sidney Powell, the attorney from Texas, she was talking a lot about Dominion voting system,
0: for example,
1: and saying that, or she was claiming that there was an algorithm in the Democracy Suite program for elections, which is it's a Canadian company.
0: Mm-hmm.
1: And they're using it. And then she was also talking about Smartmatic software that was developed in Venezuela. And I talk about all this stuff in the book. And they sued her, right? They sued her. They wanted to take her license in Texas. Rudy Giuliani was also talking about election fraud. He was involved with the Trump campaign.
0: Right.
1: They wanted to take his license from either D.C. or New York. I can't remember. Some jurisdiction wanted to take his license. He's a lawyer. So if you talk about election fraud, they will come after you. They will sue you. So Fox News, they were sued by Dominion, and they had like it was over $700 million settlement.
0: Mm.
1: For defamation, like I'm not sure that you can actually defame a company. That didn't go to court. It was settled. But
0: okay,
1: like, I can defame a person, but I'm not sure you can defame a company. But anyway, that's illegal.
0: Right.
1: Going off the rails. But so they're talking about the algorithm, the computer algorithms, which I think are a big problem because there's a computer programmer named Clint Curtis, and I talk about that in the book. And he said in 2000, he developed a prototype election software that was designed to steal elections.
0: Hmm.
1: Basically, it's a subroutine, or it's a routine. I'm not a programmer. And you have like the selection of candidates,
0: mm-hmm.
1: and it's designed to keep your candidate on top with 51%.
0: Right.
1: And he said the only way you can detect this algorithmic fraud is if you look at the source code. Okay. Once it's compiled, you're not going to see it. And there's no way to detect it.
0: Mm-hmm.
1: So when they run these audits, it's just running back through the same thing, and you're going to get the same outcome, of course. Nobody's looking at the computer code. Because when you get Democracy Now, I don't want to get sued, but say you get some election software and you just get it, you don't see the source code. You just see like the fields and you fill it out, fill it in and whatever. It's already compiled.
0: Gotcha. Right.
1: So, but they don't want to go and look at the source code because might discover that something is hinky. And then it diminishes the confidence in your elections. So it's really, so we see the fraud, but the audits are never going to actually get to uncovering it because they can't actually afford to let you know that the elections are fake and phony. And right. It was like with, so the 1960 presidential election between Nixon and Kennedy, that had a lot of alleged fraud.
0: Right.
1: Okay. So it was basically centered in Chicago with Mayor Daley for Kennedy. And then also in Texas where Lyndon B. Johnson was from, who was running with Kennedy as his vice president. So there were a lot of allegations of dead people voting, you know, fake ballot, like hundreds of thousands. Like apparently in Texas, there were 100,000 fake Kennedy ballots.
0: Oh.
1: But they said, well, it's not enough to actually change the election results. And then Nixon said, well, I'm going to concede because I want to do what's best for the nation, right? And it's like, so they didn't actually ever get to the bottom of the voter fraud allegation.
0: Right.
1: Not covered it. Now, Trump was one who was like, no, I'm going to get to the bottom of it. And then they went after him. And they went after all of his people who were alleging voter fraud, even though we can see it.
0: Right.
1: You know, you can see these crazy spikes in, you know, when they dump a whole bunch of Biden ballots and then you have these crazy spikes, which are not
0: right.
1: Well, like it looks like an algorithm in place. People who know about computers and things like that, they can see it.
0: Mm-hmm.
1: And then we can see, you know, they're pulling out boxes of fake ballots in Georgia.
0: Yeah.
1: And then also in Detroit, you know, you're supposed to have election observers, like, you know, Democrat and Republican, and they were not letting the Republican election observers anywhere near the counting or the whatever was going on there. Kept out, and then they'd even put up like these cardboard on the window, like they can't even look.
0: Oh, that's right. I mean, it is crazy. It's you know, I read this other statistic which blew me away that I think there's, I forget how many counties there are in this country, but I think there's like close to 3,000 counties. And 19 counties have predicted every presidential winner correctly. They voted correctly 19. These just 19 out of the 5,000 have been right every time. Well, in 2020, 18 of those counties voted Trump. Those are 18 counties that were right in every election in American history. But so that's just an anecdotal thing, but it makes you scratch your head a little bit. The fact that there was a, you know, ballot dump after midnight in Michigan and 90 out of 149,000 votes, 96% were Biden. What are the odds of that? Come on now. You know, that's just a little too much. And also, Biden was outperformed by Hillary Clinton in every metro area, major metro area, except the ones where the funny stuff went on, Philadelphia, Milwaukee, Detroit, and Atlanta. And those were all swung last minute, overnight, or over the next few days in Biden's favor. And so, you know, it makes you scratch your head.
1: See, when, okay, so the computer algorithm should not actually, if it's working correctly, you would never notice it, right? But since Trump had so many more votes than Biden, they had to come in and dump a lot of ballots. And that's when you get like over 100% voter turnout in some in some counties, right?
0: Yeah.
1: Because they had to find so many more Biden ballots. And so then you see these crazy like charts that are just not even possible without fraud.
0: Right.
1: And so it's pretty concerning to have those algorithms in place. But also the whole system that's making making the fraud possible because they don't want to acknowledge it because then it's dangerous for the actual system.
0: Right.
1: But we're gaslighted, and I don't really appreciate that. Like Bill Barr comes on and says, well, there wasn't enough fraud to make any difference. It's like, well, how do you know unless you
0: Yeah.
1: actually dig in to find out how many Biden votes were actually fake?
0: Right.
1: Or was there an algorithm in place? And so, what was I going to say? No, I forgot. Oh, well. Biden, he was so lackluster. Remember, this was during like COVID. So they had those, he had his big rallies, right? And they were like in little circles. There'd be like six people at his
0: I
1: rally. And then and Trump would have like, people waiting in line for hours and like huge. He had so much enthusiasm and support because again people thought he was something that he wasn't. Okay, fine. But
0: Right.
1: at that point he still had a lot of support. And Biden was nobody liked Harris. I mean, maybe some people like Biden. I don't even think that was the real Biden.
0: That I wonder that too, because I had seen a Biden that looks 6'2", 6'3". Can you
1: His
0: hear
1: ears.
0: me? Yeah.
1: Yeah. No, I'm seeing his ears were not the same.
0: Oh, interesting.
1: He had
0: Yeah.
1: those dead black eyes,
0: Yes.
1: and he just seemed so
0: Was it a mask on someone or did?
1: maybe,
0: Yeah.
1: maybe, maybe it was the mask. Yeah,
0: Because you
1: because
0: did the book Body Doubles, and
1: I
0: people don't
1: did.
0: realize how many doubles exist.
1: Yeah, so that may have just been some puppet that they wanted in for whatever reason. I guess they thought what I thought at the time, and one reason why I like Trump more was that, well, they must not want Trump in for a reason because they can't control him or he's not going with the New World Order agenda or whatever. And Biden is. But now they got Trump in again and he's totally going with the agenda. But I did not vote for him in 2024. I voted for him in 2020, not 2016. And then in 2024, I don't know, I just voted for, I don't know, somebody else, like Constitution
0: Third
1: Party,
0: party, yeah. Same
1: was,
0: here, same
1: you
0: here. I just couldn't see either party really, delivering. It seemed like to me the party spent all their time trying to beat each other up,
1: Yeah.
0: but they should be fighting the man, the elites, the people who are dominant, the oligarchs, right? It should be the power to the people. Instead, it's the people through one party are tearing down people in the other party and vice versa. And the bankers win in that case. Now, for some listeners who are new to the show, because this is radio, when you say the New World Order agenda, can you just explain that briefly?
1: Yeah, I mean it's like one world order, one world government, one world religion. It's the oligarchs in a certain group, minority of people, are trying to take over.
0: Which they had all the power, and then there were these popular revolutions throughout the world, and they had to cede power to democratic institutions, supposedly, and it seems like they've never stopped trying to get control. Your book with the Federal Reserve, and the central banks and the fake economy, you kind of talk, you, they kind of you show their hand a little bit there.
1: I actually think it's world communism.
0: You do,
1: World
0: okay.
1: communism is trying to take over Marxism. I talk a lot about Marxism. I wrote Code Red. I wrote Rise of the Reich, which they were actually fighting communism. But that's what I think is world communism. Bolshevism is trying to take over. And Joseph Stalin, my first the first quote, the opening page is, it's not who votes that counts, but who counts the votes that counts.
0: Yeah.
1: So I just love that because yeah, I mean you have this image or illusion of free and fair elections, but they're really not. So and
0: Right.
1: there's so many historical events that have happened. Like even to me, right? When I lived in Texas, and this is a long time ago, this is 2004. I lived in Houston. went to one of those voting machines, and I'm trying to make my selection. I'm embarrassed about who I voted for now.
0: Well, I
1: But
0: think a lot of people are actually, you know, because the politicians say one thing and do another thing.
1: you can't do it for sure.
0: Yeah.
1: That I make my selection, and then it selects another. It selects George Bush Jr., right?
0: Okay.
1: Like, that's not who I voted for. And then it, so, and that happens a lot. Like, there are a lot of stories of these voting machines that just are at the end, they flip to the one that they want,
0: Yeah.
1: and then it's too late because you just voted, and it, but I'm sorry, go ahead.
0: No, you're probably familiar with Bev Harris or blackboxvoter.org,
1: Maybe.
0: blackboxvoting.org.
1: Okay.
0: She was a reporter in a small town paper or a small city paper, and she wanted to look after the 2000 election because that was huge debate there, the hanging chads and the computerized possible theft that went to the Republicans that time. And she had her election representative bring her in and showed her how the machine worked. And she goes, "All right, let's look you up. You voted for Bush." She goes, "No, I didn't. I voted for Gore." And the guy goes, "No, you voted for Bush." And she goes,
1: Interesting.
0: "No, I did not. I wouldn't make that mistake." And so that got her wheels going. And she started to find more people who that happened to. And then she started to look at algorithms. And her website's still up, but she stopped, I think, in about 2015, adding to it. But she also said that she believed that Romney beat Obama, that Ohio was stolen, that Kerry beat Bush in 04, but Ohio was stolen. So she believes that the elections are however the bankers want them to be, pretty much.
1: Yeah, that's probably true. Yeah, the oligarchs.
0: Yeah, and when you talk about the Bolsheviks, I mean, Anthony Sutton's book, Wall Street and the Rise of the Bolsheviks, I believe, or Rise of, Wall Street was bankers were funding the Bolsheviks as a way to
1: Absolutely.
0: undermine the Russian threat, quote unquote. This huge country with unending resources could overtake the British Empire, so they had to be neutralized.
1: I mean, really, what you gotta look at is the protocols of the learned elders of Zion. That's gonna give you the blueprint. Now they say it's a forgery, but really, I think that it was leaked. And it was leaked in early 1900s. I talk about that in The Rise of the Reich. So it's basically playing out, and it's the oligarchs. They've got control of the Republicans. I mean, they're clearly running the Republican Party now.
0: Right.
1: They probably also control the Democrats, but it's like a different, they move their agenda forward, but it's like, okay, people get mad at Democrats, so now we're gonna have Republicans for a while. They get mad at Republicans, now we're gonna have Democrats for a while. And they're just kind of moving these different
0: Yes.
1: forward.
0: 51-49, oh, 52-48, oh, you know, it's like a horse race to keep us all interested. I know, I know.
1: And
0: And
1: that's what the algorithm does, is keep does a 51-49 thing. It doesn't really work with the 2020 election, so it blows up, right?
0: Right. It was difficult to steal that many votes, I guess, or to do that. So they were maybe they underestimated the support for Trump. And so last minute they had to add all these votes, said they were mail-ins. There's no way to verify. There's no signatures on them.
1: Right.
0: I mean, Jimmy Carter ran an election integrity kind of
1: He did.
0: foundation. Yes. And the key thing he said are exit polls. And if the votes don't match the exit polls, you know, there's been cheating going on. It's pretty simple. Also he said that mail-in ballots are the biggest way to steal election
1: Oh, for sure.
0: of all kind,
1: Yeah,
0: you know.
1: it's so easy. I mean, you have like I said, in Washington, it's all mail in. So, you sign the envelope, but your ballot gets immediately separated from it. So there's no way to say, well, this was Cynthia's ballot, which you're supposed to have. Well, okay, so you're supposed to have anonymous voting. Well, that kind of also helps with the cheating and the steal, right? So, but you have the factionalism of democracy, right? And then you have people. Well, I'm going to talk about this on Sunday on my Sunday show, but the democracy is actually who is voting. Like, in some elections, like in New York, I think this isn't federal, but like state or local, they have non-citizens voting.
0: What?
1: Yeah. So even if our founding fathers had tried to make like a bulletproof system, they were saying, well, basically landed gentlemen could vote, right? Gentlemen could vote, right?
0: Right.
1: So educated men who owned land, who had a stake in the system.

0: The Looking Glass here on WIOX Community Radio Catskills. I'm your host, Dennison. We are conducting an interview I had a few days ago with Cynthia Hodges. Cynthia is an amazing writer. She's the author of, in addition to Plastic Maca, The Replacement of Paul McCartney, saying the new McCartney, the one we have now, is not the original. A compelling book, actually. I really enjoyed reading it. Any Beatles fan or any interested person in sort of intrigue would want to get that book. Also, she's written Zion's Legacy, the Nakba Catastrophe of 1948, The Rise of the Reich, Den of Vipers, The Central Bankers and the Fake Economy, Code Red, Secret Communist Takeover of America, Behind the Curtain, that's the book we're discussing now, Exposing the Hidden Threats to Election Integrity. And she's also written a book, Downsize, The Deindustrialization of America. That's Cynthia Hodges. We have about 11 minutes left in this interview, so I'm going to continue. Thanks for listening.
1: Well, what other ways can elections be manipulated? They can, obviously Google, they say now, is the big tool, right? Because they can make searches for one party or one candidate near the top and bury or have negative results for candidates they don't like near the top. And they could just totally mind shift us.
2: Yeah, I talk about that in the book too. Just how they can suppress information. Some candidates can be, you put out disinformation, you make certain candidates seem so much popular or have so much more support. The search results, like you mentioned, can put certain candidates down at the bottom. It was so obvious in 2020 when they tried to like prop up Biden. Oh, he has so much support. It's like, I know this guy. Nobody supports him. He's like so boring. He's like half asleep.
1: You know what? I thought they wanted him to lose because he never left his basement, really, right? That's where he would give these little 2-minute speeches from his basement and he would fumble them. And I'm like, what? The campaign directors can't get him. They can't splice it together where he's coherent for 1 or 2 minutes. Like, is he that bad off here? Or are they intentionally making him look bad? Almost like, I felt like the election got handed to Obama when he's running against John McCain, the ultimate war hawk and someone who was tortured, but he's pro-torture. And Sarah Palin, I think that's her name, right? From Alaska, who they completely discredited as some like hick from Hicksville and whatever. So I felt like the press was teeing up Obama, and they teed up, I felt, Hillary against Bernie. I felt like Bernie in 2016 had real, like Trump did, had a real grassroots base. And I think the party, they gave all their money to Hillary. They didn't give the money, campaign money, to Bernie, and I felt like they really isolated Bernie.
2: Well, look again at who's controlling the media, right?
1: Yeah. Yep.
2: It's like they got control. These oligarchs are controlling so many different areas. So, but when you said that you thought they were putting Biden in on purpose, and I thought the same thing, and I thought maybe it's to actually discredit the office of the presidency.
1: Yes, too.
2: Make it look like a bumbling fool. And now Trump hasn't done too much to improve.
1: No.
2: He's only made it worse.
1: No.
2: So it's kind of like America's a laughing stock, or at least I wouldn't want to travel abroad and say I'm an American.
1: No.
2: Okay?
1: No.
2: A lot of countries.
1: Exactly. I mean, it's second only to Israelis right now in terms of unpopularity,
2: They will actually be chased off or chased
1: yes.
2: out.
1: Oh, I see clip after clip of Israelis getting harassed. And, it's just what's gone on there is unfathomable. And I can't believe we're watching that. You've written a book about the Nakba.
2: I have. Yes, I have. The Nakba, the Zion's Legacy. It's horrific.
1: It is.
2: Of course, we're being forced to support it because our elected officials are supporting it and they're controlled. I mean, look how much money has gone into our politicians, the campaign. So that's another way that elections and are not really stolen. But, Cynthia McKinney, she was a congresswoman from Georgia.
1: My favorite.
2: And she was saying that She refused to take the Israel.

0: know, pledge, like pledging support for Israel. And so they just basically made it so she couldn't get funding, and then she couldn't be a congresswoman anymore.
1: Exactly.
0: So they're controlling. I mean, Thomas Massie, not,
1: Yes.
0: but and they ran him out, or
1: Yep.
0: they made it so he got primaried. And so now, if you're not on board, then you're gonna not win. So there you go.
1: Yeah, it's pretty blatant. And I like what you said about undermining the office of the presidency, because some of the stuff I've been reading about the New World Order agenda is if they get the digital IDs in, then they're going to get rid of politicians. We won't be controlled by the laws of the state. We'll be controlled through AI surveillance. And so politicians won't even be necessary.
0: It was always the plan of the New World Order to have a have their king on top, or have their, like, they're gonna rule the oligarchs of that certain class, and we're gonna be their slaves, or they're just gonna kill us. I mean, you can look at the USSR, what happened. That's gonna be America if we let it get that far. We're gonna be starved like the Ukrainians and the Holodomor. If we don't go along with the program, they will kill us. If you're Christian, they will kill you. If you are non-communist, they will kill you. If you resist, they'll kill you.
1: A lot of people feel like, yeah, that for the global government, one world government to work, you have to get rid of nation states. And there was no stronger nation state than the US. And so you take their industry and you just ship it overseas, and create all this joblessness. You have a book on that too,
0: I
1: don't
0: got a
1: you?
0: book on
1: That's
0: that
1: right, deindustrialization with
0: Downsized.
1: downsize. That's
0: So
1: correct. Oh my
0: it's
1: goodness.
0: about spending our industry overseas, because again, that's a Marxist agenda. No nation states. Everyone, it's the proletariat, right, is going to be, they're unified across different countries. So they want to get rid of borders. So you can see the immigrants coming in. That's part of the Marxism, getting rid of your industry. Well, really, it's they don't want strong nation state. They're gonna
1: Right,
0: break down.
1: right.
0: They're gonna break that down, and it's just gonna be one big system controlled at the top by that oligarch class. So, China, I talk about that in Den of Vipers. Like, China is kind of the model that they like.
1: Exactly,
0: And so
1: exactly.
0: they get a lot of the industry. And then we're I guess we're sending our manufacturing over there. But who's to say that it's not going to come back and be purposely sabotaged? Or okay, so remember the pager attack that the
1: Yes.
0: Israelis, they use the pagers to murder people.
1: Yes, exactly.
0: I mean, how do we know that something like that's not going to happen here?
1: I agree. It's frightening to think of what they can do. I mean, especially with a nation with this many guns, I think the elites are thinking, well, we're not going to overtake them by military force, but maybe we can do it through subterfuge. I also feel the drones. I feel like Gaza was an experiment in a way, where Palantir said to the Israeli IDF, look, we can help you locate anybody you want in Gaza, and then your drone can go kill them. And so now, after the Iran war, and they used drones so successfully, and America has a drone shortage, are we going to start mass producing drones? And if so, what are they going to be used for? And I believe it was Obama's NDAA, National Defense Authorization Act, in 2011 on New Year's Eve, where he signed that it was legal for a president to kill a U.S. citizen, that they could have a kill list. And also, he eliminated, I believe, posse comitatus, so that the U.S. military could be used against the people. And the military has never been allowed to do that, but that was in that signing. So I feel like all the presidents from both parties have been subtly treasonous, and the press isn't going to show that because it suits the larger agenda.
0: Right.
1: And it's frightening, isn't it?
0: It is, yeah. Well, I mean, the first step is just to become informed and not stick your head in the sand.
1: Yes.
0: And
1: And
0: hopefully.
1: Cynthia, we have like a minute and a half left. I'm so sorry, it went so fast.
0: That's great.
1: How can people get your book? Well, books. You've mentioned several of them. We've mentioned them. Yeah.
0: So my website is cynthiahodges.com, and they're on Amazon, and I have a BitChute and an Odyssey channel, and MeWe, Gab, and Minds. So, and also my email is on my website.
1: Oh,
0: So,
1: fantastic.
0: yeah, but thank you so much. This has been so great and such a good topic.
1: And tell us about your show. You said you have a show on Sunday.
0: Oh, I have a Sunday meetup
1: Oh, cool.
0: that I'm on, that's on BitChute and Odyssey,
1: Oh,
0: and
1: great.
0: talk about very controversial subjects. Because we're going to talk about democracy and whether it's actually a good thing or not. Like this coming Sunday, I know.
1: Oh, interesting. Oh,
0: Yep. Because a lot of philosophers like Plato, they did not like democracy.
1: interesting,
0: Yeah.
1: Cynthia. Oh, wow. So that what time is your meetup if people go to BitChute?
0: Oh, it's well, we do it at 9 a.m. on Pacific Standard Time, but
1: Okay.
0: we post it, so it's not live. It's
1: Okay,
0: just
1: great. Perfect. Well, that's good to know. Cynthia Hodges, thank you so much for coming on again through the Looking Glass.
0: I really enjoy it. Thank you so
1: Yeah,
0: much.
1: we'll get you back soon.
0: Sounds good.
1: All right, all the best to you, Cynthia.
0: You too.

0: Hey, okay, we are continuing here at Through the Looking Glass, and we want to thank you all for listening. And I want to thank Cynthia Hodges for coming on the show and giving us her time again, author of several books and definitely a concerned citizen about the future of democracy in this country. I want to then now pivot to concerns that were very prevalent after the 2000 election. You know, if we talk about election interference now, it's so partisan. People think, oh, you know, Trump won't leave and Democrats are, you know, worried about that. And he's a dictator. He's going to just stay. And then a lot of Republicans are like, well, they're cheating to get their guy in. They cheated with Biden. And so it's two parties are divided against each other and not really against the owners of the system. The people who actually control the voting mechanisms, it's not the other parties, really. It is, well, those private companies own these voting machines, and these voting machines we're not able to verify. I'm going to get the guru on this topic. She's the author, founder of blackboxvoting.org, Bev Harris. She started when just shortly after the Bush-Gore fiasco election, and it was the rise of the machines and voting here in this country, you know, abandoning the hand counts. And so she wanted to really look into this. So here is Lou Dobbs interviewing her. She was featured in a HBO documentary in 2006 called Hacking Democracy. And Lou Dobbs is talking to her about that now. So I think it's a really interesting clip. It's 6 minutes. Let's just go to that now.
1: At least three out of every four votes cast in next week's election. But the e-voting machines may not be reliable. They may not be safe from tampering. If the voting process is not secure, then our very democracy is at risk. A new documentary, Hacking Democracy, is set to air on HBO Thursday evening, telling the story of writer-turned-voter activist Bev Harris. She joins us now, and along with Bev, Hugh Thompson, chief security strategist at the firm Security Innovations. Good to have you both here. Bev, we have been reporting here. I know you've been working on this issue for years. How dire do you think the threat is come Tuesday?
2: I think Tuesday is going to be pretty rough. It may look okay on Tuesday, but in the 10 days following, I think we're going to find a lot of records that don't match up, and there's going to be a lot of confusion.
1: A lot of confusion? Do you think, we hear from our viewers all the time, concerned in a partisan way about what will happen with these these machines manufactured by four basic manufacturers. They view these machines not only suspiciously in terms of the software that they use, the way in which they're designed and operated, but they think there's true partisan influence. Do you agree?
2: Well, I think on both sides. You see, the problem with the machines is whoever has custody of the machines has a tremendous advantage if they choose to manipulate the election.
1: And I cannot imagine, Hugh, how we got to a situation where the federal government is spending billions of dollars to buy machines that can be opened with mini bar keys that can be tampered with.
3: It's kind of scary when you kind of take the analogy of electronic voting machines with other machines that have huge consequences of failure that people put their trust in. Like when I get into an elevator to come to this interview, right, or when I go in an airplane, I believe that somebody that knows a lot about airplanes and knows a lot about elevators has checked these things out for safety and security. But the kind of flaws that we've found just sort of show that checking really isn't being done.
1: In the documentary, one example of the way these machines can fail is the case of Susan Berniker, a Republican candidate from New Orleans, as you well know, who ran for city council. Let's take a look at what happened.
4: This is where I came the day that the warehouses are open to the candidates to inspect. So I came here with an old college buddy. He grabbed his camera, and I asked him to show me how the machine worked. So I just started fooling around with the machine. And it's when I pressed the button next to my name, and then I look down and I see Mr. Gambaluca's name in the display when I press Susan Berniker.
1: What do you think?
2: All too common, unfortunately.
1: Well, she obviously wasn't too pleased about that.
3: You can imagine.
1: As I can imagine, yes, as we all can imagine. This has already happened in early voting down in Florida, as Kitty Pilgrim reported here tonight. How did we get to the point that four basic manufacturers making these machines using laboratories to test and verify their equipment that the companies pay rather than independent federal agencies doing so, or even state agencies. How did we get here, you?
3: You know, it's interesting that the folks that are actually verifying the machines, it's kind of like asking me, right? So my PhD's in mathematics, and it's like asking me to verify the flight worthiness of a Boeing 737. I don't know anything about planes or avionics, but I can say, well, it's got a couple of engines, it's got a big fin on the back, looks like it's good to go. There's somebody sitting in the front seat. And that's what's happening with voting machines. You have people that don't understand software security that are saying, okay, it adds two votes together. Let's push it off. So we really need new standards.
1: And the idea that these companies with their proprietary software, and this is the part I really love, are basically in control of the election because no one can verify what they're doing except their own employees. What are we going to do?
2: Well, one of the things, it's too late for this election to really do any fundamental changes. And so one of the things we need to do is really document the heck out of this situation. And, you know, in 2004, we had people telling stories. This time we need to be out there with video cameras and get public records so that we can really tell the story of what happens. Well, then we're going to need to solve it long term.
1: Well, the Diebold Corporation is not happy about this documentary, so we want to issue this request to HBO. They said the material errors and material misrepresentations are so egregious that HBO should pull the documentary. Failing that, a pre-airing rebuttal and disclaimer are not only appropriate, but also in the best interest of HBO and its subscribers. Now, we talked with the representative of HBO earlier. They said they plan to stand by the documentary. They have no plans to withdraw it. I'm sure that pleases you. It does anyone interested in free speech and expanding the public knowledge and the public's right to know. They also say that the documentary Deephole refers to isn't the same one that HBO will air. I mean, what's going on?
2: Yeah, here's a good thing. You know, if you're going to make a letter like that, it would be good to actually watch the documentary.
3: That would be advisable.
2: That would be a start.
3: Yeah. But you know, the interesting issue is the documentary really isn't about a particular company or a particular voting system. It's more about, you know, we don't have standards to verify these things.
1: And we should point out, we have been doing intensive reporting on this broadcast. We want to point out that Diebold has not ever accepted my invitation to join me here to talk about it, which we find remarkable. We thank you both. We wish you good luck, Bev. Hugh, thank you very much.
3: Thanks so much for your coverage.
1: Thank
3: yes.
1: you.
0: Alrighty, that was a short interview with Bev Harris. This is another one. She was on a radio program, and I'm just going to play a couple clips from it. This is from, I believe, 2010, and let's go to that. Bev Harris, the founder of BlackBoxVoter.org, and this is on the heels of Cynthia Hodges' Election Integrity Behind the Curtain book. Here we go.
5: 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We have a lady named Bev Harris. 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
6: Well, it's very nice to be here. Thanks for having me.
5: Well, thank you. You know, we just had an election here last week. It was a special election. We went in, and it was a $25 million ballot issue on for the community college. And, you know, here I'm looking at the stuff you're putting on YouTube with the poll tapes and stuff. And, you know, there's so many things that can happen that we go in and vote. We don't realize what's all happening behind the scenes.
6: Right. We don't anymore. It's become a complex system that's pretty opaque to most Americans. And we have to get past that and start understanding how the system works, because it really is our duty to oversee our government and oversee the choosing process for our government. And so we have to learn how it works. That's why we have the videos up there, to show people a little bit more about it.
5: Yeah, I recommend people definitely check that out. Bev, how do people get involved? Because a lot of times people don't think their vote counts.
6: Well, and in some locations it might not count as much as others. But, you know, people can – what I always say is just do one thing. You know, there's a lot of different things. If you go to blackboxvoting.org, we have a toolkit there. There's videos. There's lots of different things you can choose to do. But you don't have to do everything, and you don't have to solve every problem in the world. Mm-hmm. Just do one thing, and then the next step is clear.
5: You know, what is the main concern that you're hearing from people right now?
6: The main concern is that elections around them are often not transparent. So even if they would want to be able to authenticate what the election results are, make sure they're true, sometimes Well, quite often they're not allowed to. Even very simple things, like in a lot of locations that have paper ballots, citizens are being prevented from ever looking at the paper ballots through Freedom of Information or public records requests, which is seems very odd.
5: Yeah.
6: I mean, if there's nothing to hide, why not let them see it? Even after the election, even a year after the election, they store these ballots in many locations and say, but nobody can see them ever.
5: Well, that's kind of scary. If that's the case, why do they not want us to see it? What is there behind there that they're trying to do to manipulate, maybe change the voting?
6: Well, you know, it's a good analogy would be, let's say you own a business and your bookkeeper says you can't see the checkbook and you can't see the books.
5: Mm-hmm.
6: I mean, what are you going to think? You know, the transparency is the antidote to corruption. It is the most powerful anti-corruption tool there is. And so if you remove transparency, you are simply creating a corruption-friendly environment. And whether or not it is corrupt really isn't material. The minute you remove transparency, the citizens lose control of the government, and it really is a problem. So one of the first things we advocate is working to restore that transparency, and it differs from location to location because, of course, election laws are different in every state.
5: Mm-hmm. Yeah. You know, one of the things that really concerned me when...
0: All right. We have reached the top of the hour. That was an interview with Bev Harris again. Bev's founder of blackboxvoter.org. That website still exists. It's not active anymore, but there's so much great information on elections if you want to have a look at that. And I want to thank Cynthia Hodges one more time for her contribution to the show. And that's all the time we have. It is now 10 o'clock, and we have the... Monday Morning Music with Joyce St. George coming on for the next 2 hours up to the noon hour. We'll have Democracy Now! I want to thank everyone for listening to Through the Looking Glass here. My name is Dennison, your host. We're back next week from 9 to 10 a.m. on Monday with Clinton Ohlers, the founder of Safe Blood, people who want non-COVID vaccinated blood if they have a transfusion or whatnot. He says our blood supply is not safe, the public supply. So that should be an interesting conversation. We'll see you next week, hopefully, on Through the Looking Glass. All right, folks, take care and have a safe one.

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2: What's up? 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

Good morning, Catskillians. Hey, you made it to a weekend, and now you're stuck back at work. Hey, it's Monday morning. What can I tell you? Another Monday morning, but you are here, and you're able to go to work. I count that as a big plus, right? I mean, how many people would like to go to work and can't? How many people would like to get jobs and there aren't any? Huh? Or maybe there are jobs, but they pay, you know, babysitting money. So I count my blessings whenever I can. And to be able to go to work on a Monday morning when you need to, and you got a job, and hey, it's not that bad a job, actually. I kind of like it. I like the people I work with. I like the people, well, maybe that one Donna, you know, person, or maybe that one guy, you know, is a little weird. But that's okay, because he gets the job done. Doesn't mess with you too much, right? It's Joyce St. George, of course. And it's another Monday morning music. And I am here to just really try to help you get going. Get that beat in your head, get that rhythm going, get that heart pumping, get that smile, right? Get that smile going. Because we are together, and even though we have tough times right now, and believe me, I know we have tough times, we're going to get through them. We've gotten through so many, and we're going to get through them. You know, I feel so bad for the people in the Midwest and Indiana being flooded out. And then I look at what's going on at Lake Mead and Lake Powell, where they can hardly get electric generated because they have so little water in their reservoirs. And I feel so blessed that it's August and my pond is full. It's amazing. It's a miracle. So, yeah, there are different little miracles you can count and, you know, positive pieces. But what I want to do is I want to get you just to have a little fun today in the brain as you're working, as you're doing stuff, and just figure how much we have joy in this world.

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Never grumbles or fusses, always treats me right. Never running in the streets and leaving me alone. She knows a woman's place.

Oh, mama, how about that, huh? Hey, it's Joyce St. George. You're listening to Monday Morning Music at WIOX Community Radio Catskills. And you know we're at 91.3 FM, 107.5 FM if you're on the campus of SUNY Delhi. Also, if you have Margaretville Telephone Company's cable, we are on channel 20 all day and all night. Yeah, so you don't even need a radio. You can just catch us on TV. And then, if you don't even have that, you could just get on your little phone and or your laptop, whatever, and just punch us in, wioxradio.org. That's our website, and you can catch us there, and you can actually, oh yes, you can just stream us right from there. Don't even need that radio. Oh my goodness. Hey, want to give you some weather. Weather is going to be interesting. But hey, I mean, how much more interesting can we get? And thank goodness we're not in the Indiana, right? Thank God we're not in the Midwest right now, because 7 people already died from the kind of flooding that they're having. And, you know, it's for those of you who have not been here that long, we are about next week, I think it is, to commemorate Hurricane Irene. That's right. Hurricane Irene came and just drowned us out. If you know Margaretville or Fleischmann's, let's see, Roxbury, even Phoenicia. I know Margaretville had 8 feet of water. 8 feet of water coming down or going down Main Street. Think about that. Way over your head. But that's how much rain, that's how much flooding we had. And that was in 2011. And we have been so lucky.

But luck is not always just arbitrary. The Corps of Engineers, the flood commissions in Delaware County, Ulster County, Greene County, I mean, a lot of people stepped up and did some heroic work to mitigate future floods. And so as we think we're so lucky, yeah, the more we do, the luckier we get. I think something, Mark Twain said something like that, huh? The harder we work, the luckier we get. Anyway, here's our weather. Showers and thunderstorms are likely today. We have an 80% chance. It'll be a high of 79. The storms and the showers will probably come after 4. You could feel the heaviness right now in the air. And if we get new rainfall amounts, it'll be less than a tenth of an inch unless we have a thunderstorm. Tonight, chance of showers and thunderstorms again, but only a 30% chance. And so we're going to have patchy fog after 9 p.m. or just cloudy with a low around 59. Calm wind. And again, if we do get rain, it's going to be about a tenth of an inch. Tuesday, tomorrow, patchy fog again before 10 a.m. Otherwise, it's going to be cloudy and then gradually becoming sunny with a high near 78. That sounds beautiful. And we'll have a calm wind coming from northwest, about 5 miles an hour in the afternoon. Tuesday night, it's going to be clear with a low around 54 and a calm wind. Now, Wednesday, we have a 20% chance of showers and thunderstorms after 2 p.m. Otherwise, it's going to be sunny and a high near 80. Calm wind, 5 to 7 miles an hour in the afternoon. Wednesday night, we have a 30% chance of showers and thunderstorms before 8 p.m. And then a chance of showers after 2 p.m. Oh, I'm sorry, 2 a.m. It'll be cloudy and a low around 55. Thursday, chance of showers before 2 p.m. Otherwise, sunny and a high near 76 degrees. Precip is maybe 30%. And then Thursday night, cloudy and a low around 50. So, don't know what the weekend is going to look like. Could be good, could be another, you know, stormy weekend. But right now, we're looking good. And I'm looking outside the window in Roxbury, and it's looking partly sunny. And it's actually, it is very thick, you know, the air. But I'm telling you, there ain't better place to be but in the Catskills. Even with the rain, even with the hurricane, no better place to be but right here. Hey, I've got a song I want to play, and for you who are my age, which is pretty up there, this song came out, it's a one-hit wonder, and it just made a statement. And it was during a time, again, 60s, early 70s, when times were kind of like this, you know, where you didn't trust institutions and the people who were in charge. You didn't know if they were lying or not lying, although you did know that. People were, I remember Spiro Agnew taking, what was it, envelopes full of thousands and thousands of dollars. He was our vice president for Nixon. Anyway, it was a pretty hypocritical time. And at the same time that all that doubt was occurring, there really was a lot of pressure
to, I don't know, be good, be wholesome, and yet you knew that wasn't happening in real life. And so this song came out, and I think it's one of the greatest songs, and you never get a chance to hear it except with me. So here it is.

Sweet Home, Alabama. And that first song that I played that I talked about, that was Harper Valley PTA. Wasn't that a fun song? And man, did it hit home. A lot of people used it to their own advantage to spell out the kind of hypocrisy that was going on around in their communities. And that was Jeannie C. Riley who sang it. And it's just a great song. And it just hits the mark of, hey, you're going to start throwing rocks? Who's going to have the bigger rock? Anyway, hey, it's Joyce St. George, and you're listening to music, Monday Music. And let's see. You know you're going to, that you're listening to WIOX Community Radio Catskill at 91.3 FM, MTC Channel 20, on the campus of SUNY Delhi at 107.5. And you could always stream us at WIOXradio.org. Oh, yes. And it is 11 o'clock already. And here we are in Roxbury, just kind of watching the clouds and seeing how the sun is peeking through here and there. But it is pretty thick out there. You know, the atmosphere, the air. So something's going to give later on. Just a little bit. So I have a song that, it's funny, so I'm married to Frank Canavan, who does Tuesday, the American Standards on Tuesdays. And then on Thursdays, he does classical music. And I'm really a rock and roll and blues, folky, like country. So we have a real diversity of music between the two of us. And he was in Vietnam and then sent to Korea because his brother was in Vietnam and they weren't allowed to have two of the same family members in Vietnam at the time. And this was in the late 60s. And he really didn't get into rock and roll. He did get into some folk, but when it comes to rock and roll, he has one song that he absolutely adores, and it is not very rocky or rolly, but it was a great song. So I'm going to play it for him, and I think that for many of us who lived through the 60s, yeah, you'll know this song very well. It was sung by Richard Harris, and it's MacArthur Park.

Oh, so many great songs, huh? So many different genres. I mean, we went from rock and roll to, well, the sweet music of, you know, Crosby, Stills, Nash & Young. We went, oh my gosh, to Black Joe Brown and, oof, don't forget. We did so many great songs. I mean, we even threw in there a little Ella Fitzgerald and Louis Armstrong. Oof. Hey, it's Joyce St. George, and it's Monday Morning Music, and I'm playing some of the best music I can conjure, and I try to mix it with, I try to mix rock and roll and country, and that's right, we had Alabama country, and we do a little folk, and we do a little bit of a lot of blues, actually. You know, a nice mix just to keep you going, keep your pulse rate up, you know, so that you're thinking about good things, not just, you know, what you got to do in front of you, unless that is a good thing. A couple things. Number one, I'm going to be on my show on Friday, Music Matters from 10 to 12. Michelle Frazier, who's the Democratic candidate for New York State Senator, is going to be on with me to talk about why she's running, what she would like to do, and why she feels we need changes. And I think she'll be here about 11 o'clock, so I'm looking forward to seeing Michelle Frazier here. I've invited Chris Tague and Janet Tweed and I forget who else, but I'm trying to get all the different candidates, local candidates for state office, to be on the radio so that you can hear what they stand for, what their backgrounds are, a nice good discussion on the state of the state and why people want certain people are running for certain offices. So, Friday the 21st, 11 a.m., and it'll be Michelle Frazier. So, listen in. It'll be interesting. And I want to give you some weather. It's today. We're going to have about 80% chance of showers and thunderstorms. Probably after 4 p.m. It's going to be a high of 79. We're going to have a light wind. And if we do get rain, it's going to be basically about a tenth of an inch unless we have thunderstorms. Then all bets are off. Tonight, 30% chance of showers and thunderstorms before 8 p.m. Otherwise, we're going to have some patchy fog after 9 p.m. and cloudy with a low around 59. It'll be a calm wind. Again, if we do get any rain, it's going to be less than a tenth of an inch unless we have a thunderstorm. Tomorrow, Tuesday, it's going to be patchy fog time. Before 10 a.m. So be careful driving, man. It's really thick fog. We had some last week, and man, it was thick. Otherwise, it's going to be cloudy and then becoming sunny with a high around 78. We'll have a calm wind, about 5 miles per hour in the afternoon. Tomorrow night, Tuesday night, it's going to be pretty clear with a low around 54, with a calm wind. Wednesday, it drops down to a 20% chance, of showers and thunderstorms after 2 p.m. It'll be sunny with a high near 80. Sounds like a nice couple of days. We'll have a calm wind about 5 to 7 miles an hour in the afternoon. Wednesday night, slight chance, 30%,
of showers and thunderstorms before 8 p.m., and then maybe a chance of a shower after 2 a.m. Otherwise, it'll be cloudy and a low around 55. Thursday, chance of showers, again, 30% before 2 p.m. But sounds like it's going to be partly sunny and a high near 76. Thursday night, cloudy. Thursday night, cloudy, low around 50. Those are pretty good.

0: Yeah. Before I leave, I've got a few more pieces that I think are going to be really good for you. How about a little Pete Seeger, my man? I love Pete Seeger. Got to meet him a couple times. And he was who he was. There was nothing phony about that man. Great man, Pete Seeger.
1: Throw away that shad net, get rid of hook and line. There's no more Hudson fishing, not for a long, long time. The poison's in the riverbed, no

PCB was a clever thing way back in 29. Transformers and capacitors got turned out on the line. Nobody suspected what they'd do to us.

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That's one thing we have learned. We need a clean world for all to share.

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So why not you and me? Who controls the information in this land of the free? The laws didn't seem to help in stopping

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This cleanup's gonna take a while, but now we must begin. Clearwater says to lend a hand, a claw, a paw, a fin. 'Cause now we got to work to save tomorrow. This song's too sad. Here's to the lowly blue crab, because he has no fat. So he's got no PCB, hardly we can say hooray for that. So I'll not quit my crabbing, you can stick that in your hat. Somehow, we're gonna save tomorrow. In the old days, coal miners took a canary down to test the air. Here's to the canary we took down in the mine. Here's to the Hudson Stripers, may their warning come in time. Here's to all the young folks singing, this land is yours and mine.

junk that book and mine. We're gonna make some changes. We're gonna start in time. Clearwater sings to all of us, this land is yours and mine. That's how we're

John Denver singing his song, His Way. Hey, it's Joy St. George, and you're listening to WIOX Community Radio Catskills at 91.3 FM, MTC Channel 20. And if you're on the campus of SUNY Delhi, you can hear us at 107.5 FM. And when all bets are off, when you can't figure it out, just go to our website, WIOXradio.org, and you could stream us right from there. How about that? Well, I think I've covered almost 2 hours of music, and I hope you enjoyed it. I hope it's gotten you, you know, pumped up a little bit, maybe a little riveted, maybe remember some of the songs that we grew up with. You know what's interesting is I was listening to some news, as I am apt to do, and it turns out that a lot of the Gen Zs and millennials are listening to the 60s and the 70s. Isn't that amazing? I mean, I, you know, obviously think it's some of the best music that was ever written. I mean, there's been great music throughout eternity, but for rock and roll and blues and folk, country, man, we really killed it during the 60s and 70s. We did a good job. And I'm so proud that the younger generations appreciate that music too. I know I have a 21-year-old granddaughter who knows lots of Beatles songs and Stones and everybody in between. And I am very proud of that. So, thanks for listening. Don't forget about Friday with Music Matters at 11 o'clock. I'll have Michelle Frazier, who's running for the Democratic candidate for the New York State Senate. She'll be here. We'll have a good talk. And don't forget, Democracy Now! Is on in a couple of minutes. I have one more song that has been written, I would say, over the last 10, 15 years. And I think it's an amazing song, as there are many. But this one I just love. All right. You guys take care of yourself, and talk to you on Friday.

0: 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Stimulating, entertaining, exhilarating, high-quality theater and educational programs for audiences of all ages in the Catskills. 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

0: New York. This is Democracy Now.
1: You know, the federal government was conducting an illegal and murderous campaign of terror against immigrant working class people in the Twin Cities. So it's not a surprise to us that they were using these methods to try and infiltrate and map the folks who were organizing opposition to their campaign.
0: After federal agents killed Renee Good and Alex Preti in Minneapolis, did the federal government investigate? Yes. The Department of Homeland Security spied on activist groups and unions that were involved in the protests against ICE's deadly crackdown. We'll get the latest. Then in an exclusive interview, the prominent British human rights attorney Rajiv Menon speaks out on being charged with contempt of court for what he said during his closing argument in the trial of his client, a Palestine Action protester. Finally, the journalist Gil Duran on his new book, The Nerd Reich, Silicon Valley Fascism and the War on Democracy.
2: The Nerd Reich is a cult of dangerous billionaires who believe it is their destiny to overthrow American democracy in the 21st century using technology, specifically AI, crypto, and the Trump administration.
0: All that and more coming up. Welcome to Democracy Now!, democracynow.org, The War and Peace Report. I'm Amy Goodman. President Trump has reportedly threatened to bomb the S out of Oman if it, quote, gets in the way of the U.S. blockade of Iranian ships in the Strait of Hormuz. It comes as Trump has downplayed concerns about conditions on the USS Abraham Lincoln, an aircraft carrier that's been deployed for more than 260 days, one of the longest deployments in U.S. military history. Two U.S. military newspapers, the Navy Times and Stars and Stripes, have reported multiple attempts by sailors to jump overboard amidst deteriorating conditions on the Lincoln, including food rationing, plumbing backups, and shortages of basic supplies, including toothpaste and soap. This is President Trump talking to reporters Friday, saying the deployment hasn't been long enough.
3: That ship is moving right now, or very shortly, and it's being replaced with another very similar ship.
4: Deployment's gone on too long. Are you worried about the mental health?
3: Not nearly long enough.
0: Not nearly long enough, the president said. This comes as President Trump says the U.S. will substantially reduce joint military exercises with South Korea, noting Seoul had declined to join the U.S. war on Iran. He said his decision is based on his, quote, very good relationship with North Korea's leader Kim Jong-un, adding the country has been, quote, unthreatening and respectful as long as he's been president. Meanwhile, in Qatar, officials are denying Iranian accusations that Doha is secretly holding three Iranian airmen as prisoners of war. The dispute dates to the third day of the war, when Qatar said it shot down two Iranian warplanes and claimed were threatening its airspace. On Sunday, Iran's military announced a $30,000 bounty for killing or capturing U.S. soldiers, which would be doubled if it's carried out by a woman.
5: Whoever, any dear combatant, kills an American or captures one and hands them over to any of the units of the Islamic Republic of Iran army, supported by those dear individuals who wish to participate in financial jihad, but under the guarantee of the army alongside the great rewards of jihad, we will provide a proper gift. This gift is equivalent to $30,000, approximately 5 billion tomans.
0: In Lebanon, Israeli airstrikes killed at least 11 people, including children, on Saturday, one of the deadliest Israeli attacks in Lebanon since the so-called ceasefire with Hezbollah took effect in June. Israel's been striking Lebanon since early March after Hezbollah fired into Israel in retaliation for the U.S.-Israeli war on Iran. Israeli strikes have killed more than 4,300 people in Lebanon this year. According to the U.N., more than 1 million people have been forced to flee their homes. President Trump's son-in-law and envoy Jared Kushner has met with Israeli Prime Minister Benjamin Netanyahu after Israel rejected a 15-point plan for Gaza promoted by President Trump's so-called Board of Peace. The proposal would see Hamas gradually disarm and turn over governance of the Gaza Strip to an international force in exchange for Israel's withdrawal. Over the weekend, Kushner met in Cairo with Hamas's political chief, Khalil al-Haya. Also joining the talks was Egyptian President Abdel Fattah al-Sisi, former British Prime Minister Tony Blair, and Qatari, Turkish, and Egyptian mediators. In the occupied West Bank, Israel's military has announced plans to hand over responsibility for policing Israeli settlers to a civilian Israeli police force. Palestinian officials condemn the plan as a flagrant violation of international law, calling it another step towards Israeli annexation of the West Bank. This comes as a siege by Israeli settlers on the village of Kusra has entered its second week, with 15 Palestinians, including two children, cut off from food, water, and electricity by armed Israeli settlers backed by soldiers. Human rights groups say it's part of a concerted effort by Israelis to seize even more Palestinian land. This is a video filmed by Aisha Hassan, whose family's been confined to their home for over a week while Israeli soldiers occupy a neighboring building.
6: We are in our besieged house and have been under siege for the last 7 days. The soldiers are stationed on the nearby house of my brother Youssef. They keep screaming and singing all day.
0: In Russia, officials say at least 10 people were killed over the weekend when Ukraine launched one of its largest drone attacks since the start of the war. Moscow's defense ministry claims it shot down nearly 1,500 Ukrainian drones over 24 hours. A massive fire tore through a distribution warehouse operated by the Russian online retailer Wildberries just outside central Moscow. Ukrainian officials say Russia struck 13 locations across Ukraine over the same period, killing 7 people. In Afghanistan, the Taliban have marked 5 years in power since U.S. forces withdrew from the country. Since retaking control in 2021, the Taliban have stripped away the rights of women and girls, with UNESCO reporting some 2.4 million girls are now barred from secondary and higher education. The United Nations warns more than half of women's groups still working in Afghanistan could cease operations within the next year due to funding problems. This is the permanent representative of Denmark to the United Nations.
7: The Taliban's systematic repression of women and girls has become a defining feature of the current system. Afghanistan remains the only country in the world where girls are banned from secondary and higher education. The grave abuse of the right to education is also having far-reaching consequences for Afghanistan's economic development and provision of essential public services.
0: Hundreds of migrants in Spain's North African enclave of Ceuta gathered for a protest Sunday demanding they be granted asylum. They're among the thousands who remain there after more than 70,000 people crossed into the enclave in recent weeks seeking protections. Dozens died, mostly from drowning in their attempt to reach the Spanish territory amidst an intensifying crackdown along the border with Morocco. Many of those who stayed in Ceuta are now forced to sleep on the beach or in the city's outskirts. This is a migrant from Morocco who swam there.
8: We have problems and bad situations in our country. There are so many talents in our country that have been lost. We are truly suffering. We are sleeping next to the sea with cold, with bad smell. We are suffering a lot. The police doesn't let us go downtown. They always kick us out, telling us to get the hell out of there.
0: In Indonesia, a 7.7 magnitude earthquake that struck the country Saturday was followed by nearly 1,000 aftershocks, killing more than 50 people. The largest earthquake hit just north of Flores Island, followed by a second 6.4 magnitude quake in Indonesia's western Sumatra Island. An estimated 5,000 people have been evacuated. Search and rescue teams raced to find survivors. Many evacuees have been forced to sleep in the streets, afraid of more aftershocks. Meanwhile, tents have been set up amidst the rubble of collapsed hospitals to serve as makeshift emergency rooms to treat injured patients. Landslides have also blocked roads in parts of Flores Island, raising concerns of dwindling aid and resources as people go hungry.
6: My husband in the morning took Rohini's baby and went to the store, and he got us three loaves of bread to share. One loaf of bread, I felt so sorry for my nieces and nephews, had to be divided, little by little. She's pregnant. I feel so sorry for her, so I only ate a small amount. Even a single banana would be divided among three people. We were desperately hungry.
0: This is Indonesia's deadliest quake since 2022, when an earthquake in West Java killed hundreds. In the United States, in northern Michigan, a gunman killed five people Friday, prompting a manhunt that ended when the shooter was found dead alongside one of his victims. Separately, police in Petersburg, Virginia, arrested a 19-year-old suspect on Saturday following an overnight shooting at Virginia State University that left five people injured, one of them critically, just hours after officials welcomed freshmen to campus. According to the Gun Violence Archive, the U.S. has seen at least 305 mass shootings since the start of the year. President Trump's former personal attorney, now Attorney General Todd Blanche, has declined to pledge that the Justice Department will operate independently of the White House. Blanche was asked about the topic by NBC's Meet the Press host Kristen Welker.
9: You, of course, used to be President Trump's former personal defense attorney. Can you pledge that the Justice Department will always act independently of the White House?
10: Well, there's a big difference between saying we will always do our job and investigate any case and act independently of the White House. No, I'm not going to pledge that.
0: A federal judge has ruled the state of Idaho must allow abortions when the pregnant person's health and life are at risk. U.S. District Judge B. Lynn Windmill ruled Idaho state officials cannot prosecute physicians who perform abortions under these circumstances, saying Idaho's near total abortion ban violates the due process and equal protection clauses of the 14th Amendment. Physicians face up to 5 years in prison if found in violation of the ban. In his ruling, Judge Windmill wrote, quote, "It's about self-preservation and the limit of the state's power to make a woman suffer for the sake of an unborn child. A pregnant woman's health is not a state resource to be allocated at the legislature's whim," he said. And the Democratic National Committee has approved sweeping changes to the 2028 presidential primary calendar. Under the new schedule, South Carolina voters would cast the first ballots January 22nd, followed by Nevada on February 1st. Iowa and New Hampshire would no longer be the first states to hold nominating contests. The move could expand the influence of Black and Latino voters on narrowing the field of presidential contenders. And those are some of the headlines. This is Democracy Now!, democracynow.org, the War and Peace Report. I'm Amy Goodman.
11: And I'm Anjali Kamath, and welcome to all of our viewers and listeners around the country and across the world. Operation Puppet Master, that's the name of an expansive surveillance program launched by the federal government against activists, left-leaning political organizations, labor unions, and other groups in Minnesota last winter, as hundreds of thousands of residents joined protests demanding an end to the violent mass deportation campaign in the state by ICE and other federal agencies known as Operation Metro Surge. The spying program was launched by HSI, Homeland Security Investigations, 4 days after federal agents shot and killed Alex Preddy, a nurse and protester, and just weeks after agents shot another protester, Renee Good. The spying program came to light in court documents filed in federal district court in Minnesota and first reported on by the New York Times. The documents were filed by defense attorney Kevin Rich in the federal case against 15 purported Antifa members, Minnesotans accused of conspiracy to, quote, impede or injure federal officers and to, quote, violently oppose immigration law enforcement. Rich represents one of the accused, Isaac Sant.
0: In Kevin Rich's motion, he reveals that undercover agents posing as protesters spied on community members at meetings in churches, parks, libraries, schools, and union halls, and that HSI secretly obtained the financial records of national labor unions, including the SEIU and the Communication Workers of America, CWA, as well as national nonprofits like the Sunrise Movement. The financial records go back 3 years. Democracy Now! Spoke to Kieran Knutson, president of the CWA Local 7250, on Sunday to get his response.
1: We were outraged but not surprised to learn this news. You know, the federal government was conducting an illegal and murderous campaign of terror against immigrant working class people in the Twin Cities. So it's not a surprise to us that they were using these methods to try and infiltrate and map the folks who were organizing opposition to their campaign. And, you know, it's our understanding that they've surveilled our members, that they have infiltrated meetings that we co-sponsored, and possibly even entered our office once as undercover cops for the federal government as part of this operation. So, yeah, it just shows what kind of government we're up against.
11: In the motion filed with the court attorney, Attorney Kevin Rich writes, quote, with no evidence, the government alleged to the grand jury that the conspiracy in this case extends far beyond the defendants to include the AFL-CIO, the Minneapolis Federation of Educators, the Minnesota Association of Professional Employees, Monarca, Veterans for Peace, and the Grease Pit Bicycle Repair Shop, among others. So far, none of the groups targeted by the HSI inquiry have faced charges. The executive director of the Sunrise Movement, Aru Shiny Ajay, said, quote, while federal agents repeatedly broke the law, ordinary people exercised their First Amendment rights to protect their neighbors. The surveillance operation arose from a White House directive known as National Security Presidential Memo 7, NSPM 7, which identifies a potential domestic terrorist as someone expressing, quote, anti-Christian, anti-capitalist, or anti-American views.
0: For more, we're joined by two guests. Isaac Sant is a healthcare worker in St. Paul, Minnesota, one of the 15 protesters charged by the federal government in June. It was his attorney, Kevin Rich, who filed this motion and released these documents on Thursday. And Emilio Gonzalez-Avalos is executive director of Unidos Minnesota, a grassroots group and immigrant advocacy organization that was also spied on by the federal government. We welcome you both to Democracy Now! I wanted to turn first to Isaac Sant in St. Paul. It's your attorney that who released these documents. It has been explosive around the country to see the federal government after the killing of Alex Preti and Renee Good investigating who? The activists who are protesting these killings and the deadly immigrant crackdown. Now, your attorney advised you not to speak today, but you've chosen to. Why? Talk about what's happened in the Twin Cities.
12: Hi, Amy. Thanks for having me. I believe this case is a blatant act of political repression against anybody who was brave enough to protest against ICE's terroristic rampage through our streets in December and January. And I think the calculus here is a little different than in a normal criminal trial. I think these are politically motivated charges intended to quell dissent, and that my little organization is not really the target of these. I'm under indictment, and it's obviously very stressful, but the whole community is really the target here. This is intended to have a chilling effect on protest and to intimidate people out of the street.
11: Isaac, were you one of the groups that was under surveillance, and did you suspect anything during the time?
12: I did suspect that we might have been under surveillance. I mean, I was at a mass meeting immediately after the brutal murder of Renee Good, and I thought there might be undercovers in the room. Sure, but
0: what were you indicted for, Isaac?
12: I was indicted for conspiracy to impede or injure a federal officer and also for interstate stalking.
11: I want to bring in Emilia Gonzalez-Avalos into the conversation, executive director of Unidos, Minnesota. Emilia, can you talk about your organization? I'm looking at this chart of that Homeland Security Investigations put out called The Conspiracy, and there's a group called Monarca right at the top. And this is a project of Unidos, your group. Can you talk about your experience with federal surveillance?
13: Of course. Well, Monarca is, as you said, our constitutional observing program. It is an on-ramp for community organizing where we developed these massive forums for people to learn about how to legally and constitutionally observe what was happening in our streets with the deadly force being used upon our immigrant families. And that's all we did. We were teaching people how to use their First Amendment. What does a warrant, an administrative warrant, looks like differently from a judicial warrant? What were the rights and opportunities that we have to protect the rights of immigrants in detention or while they are being detained? How do you locate a person that has just been detained? We also talked about Fourth Amendment rights. And this program grew to almost 30,000 people before MetroSearch and reached to 50,000 people after MetroSearch, and it continues to grow. And so we were shocked, we were sick to hear that we were also in this list of people that were organizing using their First Amendment rights and the right to petition to their government, but also not surprised. We have learned through history that this is one of the tactics they have used across the world to repress and scare and disrupt movements that are organizing with other people against racism, that are organizing for justice, and that are organizing for a multiracial, high-functioning democracy.
0: I want to go to what the U.S. Attorney for Minnesota said in a news conference. He refused to answer repeated questions about whether any federal agents or officers were injured by the defendants.
14: Whether or not they actually, at the end of the day, caused bodily harm is not the measure of whether or not they committed a serious federal crime. And I would dare say, you know, we just cannot have in this country all people getting together, engaging in all of these violent acts, and then simply saying, well, you know, nobody got hurt. So how bad could it have been?
0: That was the U.S. Attorney for Minnesota, Daniel Rosen, who also suggested there could be more charges related to ongoing investigations into anti-ICE activism during so-called Operation MetroSearch.
14: If you are actively conspiring to impede law enforcement, actively conspiring to commit the acts that today's indictment alleges, you ought to go on the assumption that we're watching you and that we'll get you.
0: I mean, this is quite something. When there are accusations of violence, the U.S. attorney cannot name one example of violence that the defendants were involved with. Can you respond to this, Isaac Sant?
12: On the advice of my attorney, I'm not going to talk about the details of any overt acts I'm alleged to have committed in the indictment. But what I can tell you is that our activism, me and all of my co-defendants, was nonviolent throughout MetroSearch. And that, as I said, this is a naked act of political repression. This is not about what we did. This is about who we are and what we believe. This is about the suppression of our politics and, more broadly, of any opposition to ICE's campaign of terror across the country. I didn't hurt anyone. I'm not alleged to have hurt anyone. And there's nothing in the indictment that I'm accused of that tens of thousands of people also didn't participate in as acts of protest when ICE was rampaging through our streets.
15: I want to bring Amelia back into this conversation. This indictment against the 15 defendants, you know, accused them of everything from throwing ICE chunks to setting up blockades. But the surveillance documents released last week now show the government was monitoring peaceful library meetings about de-escalation tactics. What are your thoughts on the kind of evidence being gathered by the Trump administration and the financial records that have been collected of the SEIU, Sunrise Movement, 3 years of financial records?
13: Well, I am not an attorney, and I also have never experienced or witnessed a network of surveillance that tries to fish and hunt for the behaviors that they want to polarize and then act using that acting with the strength of the Department of Justice. It is also said that in this administration, a ham sandwich can get an indictment. And so it is very dangerous, the times that we're living, the discretion in which the rule of law is being used. And I hold two things at the same time. Courts decide on individual conduct, and everybody has the right to due process. Everybody gets a defense. And a government that puts a bicycle collective and a teacher's union and a network of regular people like Unidos on a conspiracy chart, in my opinion, loses the right to be believed about who the dangerous people are.
0: Emilio Gonzalez-Avalos, thank you so much for being with us, Executive Director of Unidos Minnesota, and Isaac Sand, healthcare worker and activist in St. Paul, one of the 15 Minnesotans charged with conspiracy to impede federal officers during their immigration crackdown last winter. It was his attorney who released the documents. Coming up in an exclusive interview, the prominent British human rights attorney Rajiv Menon speaking out on being charged with contempt of court for what he said during his closing argument in defense of his client, a protester with Palestine Action. We'll go to London. Stay with us.

0: Keep Faith by the British musician Billy Bragg, performing in our Democracy Now! Studio. This is Democracy Now!, democracynow.org. I'm Mimi Goodman with Anjali Kamat.
1: We turn now to the case of a leading human rights attorney in Britain who is facing criminal charges himself over his representation of a client in court. Rajiv Menon KC, King's Counsel, is accused of criminal contempt over his closing speech at the trial of six Palestine Action activists for their direct action protest at a weapons factory owned by Elbit Systems, a supplier of arms to Israel in Filton in August of 2024. Menon is being accused of misleading the jury and ignoring the judge's directions in his remarks. He is believed to be the first defense attorney in Britain to be prosecuted over statements in a closing speech. Mr. Justice's court order read in part, quote, "The respondent made statements which were capable of suggesting to the jury that the court was not impartial, in that he referred to the defendants being prevented from giving evidence about Elbit Systems and later referred to Elbit Systems being protected and wined and dined in the corridors of power."
0: Garden Court Chambers, where Menon has worked as a barrister for 30 years, said the charges brought against him were unprecedented and have, quote, "sent shockwaves through the legal profession," unquote. The chair of the Criminal Bar Association has said the charges have left attorneys afraid of doing their jobs. Amnesty International said, quote, "The prosecution of Palestine Action lawyer Rajiv Menon, KC, is a serious threat to fair trial rights and the right to protest," unquote. For more, we're joined by Rajiv Menon, KC, himself in his first television broadcast interview since the charges were brought. He's joining us from London, where Democracy Now! Just was. Thanks so much for being with us. Why have you decided to speak out? In fact, you encourage your clients, Palestine Action protesters, not to speak directly to the press, is that right? And yet now you're the focus of the court.
2: Firstly, thank you for inviting me. I've decided to speak out because for the last few months, a number of senior judges in this country have decided to make the most serious allegations against me in public, publishing those allegations on the Judicial Office website. And of course, you've already highlighted the fact that I'm the first lawyer, as far as I'm aware, as far as my lawyers are aware, ever to be prosecuted for contempt of court in British legal history. And I just feel that it's important that I have a voice in this and that I at least address some of the matters in general terms that I'm accused of, as opposed to simply waiting for my opportunity in court months from now to say what I need to say.
1: And Rajiv, can you explain why these contempt charges are being brought against you? What exactly did you say that was considered contempt of court?
2: So I made a closing speech in a Palestine Action protest case, as you said, on the 8th of January this year, on behalf of my client Charlotte Head, who was one of those engaged in direct action against the Elbit Systems factory. And the judge subsequently made seven specific allegations of contempt against me. I'm probably not wise for me to go into the full detail of that, but suffice to say, perhaps, that I categorically deny deliberately breaching any judicial order, and as far as I'm aware, as far as I believe, didn't inadvertently breach any order either. I mean, contempt of court is a complicated jurisdiction, but in essence, it involves a serious interference with the administration of justice, and I categorically deny that anything that I said in that closing speech amounted to a serious interference with the administration of justice. But that's the allegation in a nutshell.
0: Rajiv Menon, since our systems are a little different, the legal systems, not only in the United States and Britain, but around the world, if you can say in lay terms, in your closing argument, what is the argument you were making? I mean, we have a defense in the United States, or we have a description, for example, called jury nullification. They can say someone did something, but they don't feel they should be found guilty. Talk talk about what the yes. Palestine Action defendants were accused of, who you represented, and what your argument was.
2: Yes. So my client, Charlotte Head, was charged with aggravated burglary, violent disorder, and criminal damage. And she had statutory defenses to aggravated burglary and violent disorder. The problem was, in relation to criminal damage, there was no dispute that she had participated with others in damaging property belonging to the Israeli arms manufacturer Elbit Systems. And the trial judge had withdrawn her only available defense of lawful excuse to that charge. And so on the face of it, she had no defense to the charge. But of course, she's innocent until proven guilty. And ultimately, the facts are for the jury, not for the judge. The jury are the sole judges of the facts. And so in my speech, I told the jury about a very famous case from 1670, excuse me, of William Penn and William Mead, who had been charged with unlawful preaching on the streets of London. And in that case, the trial judge had directed the jury to convict, and the jury had refused to convict. And the jury was subsequently imprisoned, and when they continued to refuse to convict, were fined. And some of those jurors refused to pay the fine. They were locked up. And that case that came to be known as Bushell's case is one of the most famous cases in British legal history. And I told the jury about that case, as hundreds, if not thousands, of other lawyers have done before me. And I told the jury about a plaque at the Old Bailey, probably the most famous courtroom in the world, where that case is celebrated. Again, something that's been done by countless lawyers before me. And what I've been accused of is that by doing that, I was informing the jury about their right to acquit a defendant according to their conscience and was inviting them to do so. And that is an allegation I categorically deny. What you call jury nullification in the United States is called jury equity here. But I categorically deny, I need to make this absolutely clear, that I either informed the jury of the existence of that principle, that fundamental principle, or invited them to invoke it. What I did do was tell them about that famous case and about the plaque that celebrates the case. And that's at the very heart of the allegation that I face.
1: Rajiv, I want to turn to a clip of your client, Charlotte Head, speaking to AJ Plus earlier this year.
3: Palestine will never be forgotten, and for me, it's something that I will never stop supporting and fighting for and wanting to scream from the rooftops. We wanted to stop the manufacturing of weapons on British soil that were being used by Israel in the genocide in Gaza. I think we'd asked nicely, we'd asked so many times in every different way, and the government wasn't listening. Having been in prison, which is obviously, you know, not even comparable to what people are going through in Gaza, but experiencing a smidge of that isolation, having people tell you that you're not alone and that people are there and that you're never going to be forgotten, I think that's probably the most poignant thing I could say.
1: Rajiv Menon, tell us about your client, Charlotte Head, and what exactly she was charged with, and she's back in prison now?
2: She is. She's an extraordinary woman, I should say that from the outset, who has dedicated most of her adult life to helping those less fortunate than her. She spent 3 years working in the refugee camps in Calais, doing a number of different jobs at the time to assist refugees and asylum seekers. At the time of her involvement in the action against the factory in Filton, she was working with women suffering domestic violence and abuse in London. So she's someone who's dedicated, as I said, most of her adult life to helping others and was driven to participate in this action by the genocide that was being live-streamed onto our televisions and our mobile phones in this country. As I said, she was charged with aggravated burglary, violent disorder, and criminal damage. She was acquitted by the jury at the first trial of aggravated burglary, which was the most serious charge that she faced, a charge that can technically attract a sentence of life imprisonment. The prosecution subsequently dropped the charge of violent disorder against her. The jury at the first trial were hung on that charge. As far as criminal damage is concerned, the jury couldn't decide at the first trial. But she had a retrial later in April and May, and at that retrial she was convicted of criminal damage and was given a custodial sentence of 5 years imprisonment. She's currently serving that sentence. And in addition to that, the trial judge found that her offending, quite extraordinarily, the first time this has ever happened in a protest case in this country,

0: their underlying motivations, and specifically about what they could say about Elbit Systems. And so on a number of occasions during the first trial, defendants were stopped from telling the jury what they had learned about Elbit Systems prior to their involvement in the action. But they still managed to say a great deal. And to be fair, the judge never directed the jury at the first trial that the jury should disregard what they said. At the retrial, when they were solely facing the charge of criminal damage, further restrictions were placed on them, and they were not allowed to say anything to the jury at the retrial about the reasons or underlying motivations that they had for either joining Palestine Action or participating in the action against the Filton factory, or their specific views about Elbit Systems. So that further restriction was placed on them at the retrial that was not there at the first trial, where they were facing other charges as well. I mean, it's quite complicated, this, but I hope that explains it in a nutshell.
1: Before we end, we want to talk about that larger issue of Palestine Action being considered a terrorist organization in London. I was there last week, and I asked the British MP, Jeremy Corbyn, about Prime Minister Andy Burnham's apology for the Labour Party's initial stance on Gaza. And part of his response was about that crackdown on Palestine Action. This is what MP Corbyn said.
2: If he is serious about a complete change of policy, if he's serious, it's a big if, then why are we criminalizing people who take part in protest in Britain? A number have already been convicted and face long stretches in prison. These are non-violent direct action protests. And there are also probably 2,500 to 3,000 people who've been arrested for holding a placard in contravention of the Terrorism Act 2000, which is basically labeling anyone that holds a placard up saying, "I support Palestine Action," calling them a terrorist. This includes people in their 80s and even 90s, retired Anglican clergy people, and many others. It's an absurd situation.
1: So that's British MP Jeremy Corbyn when we were in London last week. As we wrap up, Rajiv Menon, if you can talk about how you're fighting the charges against you, the contempt of court charges, and also the chilling effect this has on how far lawyers will go to represent cases like these.
0: Absolutely. Well, let me deal with the latter first. I mean, there is no question, as the chair of the Criminal Bar Association and the chair of the Bar Council in this country have both publicly said, that the prosecution being brought against me for contempt of court is having a chilling effect on criminal defense lawyers and the worries that they undoubtedly have these days, particularly in protest cases, about what they can and cannot say. And that's obviously because of the unique, extraordinary, and unprecedented action being taken against me. I mean, I think that's irrefutable. I mean, there's so much evidence about it. And literally hundreds of people have contacted me, lawyers and others, to talk about that chilling effect. And I mean, that clearly is something that is is extremely worrying. It's been described by some as a descent into authoritarianism. As far as the case against me is concerned, already the Court of Appeal in this country, in a judgment in May, has held that the trial judge in the Filton case and another senior member of the British judiciary, a Lord Justice of Appeal, a member of the Court of Appeal, acted unlawfully against me in an excessive jurisdiction by allowing a direct referral to the High Court being made against me for contempt of court. So we have already had that victory. The case then went back to the trial judge, who has now instituted contempt of court proceedings against me under a different procedure. We are now appealing against that as well, on the basis that that also was unlawful. We're awaiting a date for that appeal. We think it'll probably be in October or November. Depending on the outcome of that appeal, of course, there are different possibilities. If I win that appeal, then this may go away. Alternatively, it may be referred to the Attorney General to make a decision as to whether or not I should be prosecuted. If I lose my appeal, then I will stand trial for contempt of court at some stage, either later this year or early next year, with the risk of a potential two-year prison sentence hanging over my head. So

0: This is a serious matter with serious constitutional implications, which is of tremendous worry and concern to members of the criminal bar and other members of the legal profession in this country.
1: Rajiv Menon, I want to thank you for being with us and agreeing to do this interview against your own lawyer's wishes. A leading British human rights and criminal defense lawyer facing an unprecedented contempt of court charges and could be sentenced up to 2 years in prison for his closing speech for a Palestine Action defendant, speaking to us from London. Coming up, the Nerd Reich, Silicon Valley fascism, and the war on democracy. Stay with us.

0: We are here by Scott Donaldson and Richard Samuel Nolan. This is Democracy Now!, democracynow.org, The War and Peace Report. I'm Amy Goodman with Anjali Kamat.
1: The Nerd Reich, Silicon Valley Fascism and the War on Democracy. That's the name of a new book by our next guest, the journalist Gil Durand. The book looks at how tech billionaires, including Peter Thiel and Elon Musk, are pushing what Durand calls tech fascism. Gil Durand also documents how Thiel had played a pivotal role in J.D. Vance's rise to power. Durand writes, quote, Vance is almost entirely a creation of Thiel, who bankrolled his brief stint as a Silicon Valley venture capitalist and United States senator. With Vance at Trump's side, Silicon Valley had one of their own in the White House, a tech venture capitalist one heartbeat away from the presidency.
0: Gil Durand joins us here in New York. He's the former opinion editor of the Sacramento Bee and editorial page editor at the San Francisco Examiner. He now publishes two newsletters, the Nerd Reich and Frame Lab. Welcome to Democracy Now! So let's start with the title, The Nerd Reich, Silicon Valley Fascism and the War on Democracy. Why'd you choose it?
2: Well, in 2024, I wrote a series for The New Republic about the extremist ideological beliefs coming out of Silicon Valley. And after I'd written a story that went really viral and got me under attack by one of these guys, someone reached out to me from the crypto world and said, you know, we've been calling these guys the Nerd Reich for years. And that blew my mind, and I saw that no one was really using that title, and so I rebranded my newsletter, which had some boring other name, as the Nerd Reich, and that became the main message of it. But I thought it was amazing that from within their own community, this was a label that was applied to them. People understood it was fascist and was echoing Nazism in nature.
0: But I want to just say, the billionaire tech bros, as they are known, another name for them, haven't always been the way they are now. In fact, when Trump was first coming into office, talk about how they have changed.
2: During the first Trump administration, we saw something called Tech Against Trump, where there were all these tech companies standing up to Trump, filing lawsuits, opposing his crackdowns in immigration. This time around, it's completely different.
0: He was removed from X.
2: Yeah, removed from X. Facebook banned him. Now we see the opposite happening. I think what happened is that Trump was able to tap into some undercurrents in Silicon Valley with his return to power. Billionaires had become radicalized by things like the Me Too movement, by Occupy, by the Black Lives Matter movement, and then by the pandemic. And so when Trump is able to return to power, they are now in a very different mentality. They've made billions and billions of more dollars. They're even more against taxes and government, even though government is generally the basis for many of their fortunes. And so now we see a complete alignment behind Trump. In fact, Trump is being funded and supported by Silicon Valley. He wouldn't be able to do the things he's doing without the billions of dollars he's raking in open crypto corruption.
1: You know, in the epigraph to your book, you quote Peter Thiel from 2010. So in a way, they've changed, but this also goes back and has a longer history. And the end of that quote is, technology is this incredible alternative to politics. Can you talk about what he meant by that and what that means in terms of the kind of influence Peter Thiel has?
0: And who he is. Yeah.
2: Some billionaires appear to have changed, but Peter Thiel hasn't really changed. He's been right-wing for a very long time. Peter Thiel was born in Germany, came to the United States as a child, went to Stanford, became a lawyer, studied philosophy, and then got very lucky to be in Silicon Valley in the late 1990s as things were about to take off. In 1997, he read a book called The Sovereign Individual, which predicted that in the 21st century, technology would overthrow democracy, specifically something called cybercurrency, or what we would today call crypto, which would undermine government authority, and advanced automation, which we would call AI, which would collapse the economy by destroying most jobs and concentrating wealth in the hands of a savvy few that were called the sovereign individual. And Peter Thiel has credited this crazy book with being the inspiration for PayPal, which he says was an effort to get ahead of this digital currency. It didn't quite work out that way, but it made him a billionaire. Eventually, because it provided the basis for his fortune, and he's been able to use his money to grow this influential cult of right-wing ideas in Silicon Valley, which, by the way, they were always there. This libertarian, it was called, vibe coming out of Silicon Valley in the 80s and the 90s. There were a handful of writers who wrote about it then. But what we've learned is these guys were never libertarians. They just wanted to be in charge of the government. They weren't against the government. unless they don't get to be the government. So now that they are the government, we see with their true face, they're fascists and they're authoritarians.
1: You know, you tell the story in the book, a remarkable story of a group of these billionaire tech bros. It's not just Peter Thiel, it's several other men. Can you talk about some of these other characters that you talk about? And what is their crusade against democracy?
2: They have this idea, largely stemming from this Sovereign Individual book, that technology means democracy is an obsolete software system, that the United States is an obsolete country, that it won't survive the 21st century. And I want to say, I know this sounds crazy to people, but much of my book is told in the words of these men, from in podcasts and interviews and long essays they write about it. And their problem with democracy is that they don't get to have all the power.
1: So you didn't have to get secret documents. I mean, you have some remarkable statements in this book. You have Balaji Srinivasan and also Curtis Yarvin. And Curtis Yarvin, I believe, talking about, in an early blog post perhaps, talking about San Francisco and what to do with the poor.
2: Yeah, so this idea is that they've got, some call it the network state. Curtis Yarvin called it patchworks. Part of their apocalyptic vision for the future is that the country will be broken up. It will no longer be one country. It'll be broken up into these sort of corporate zones or fiefdoms called patchworks or network states. And the new governing structure will be these autocratic, dictator-like corporations that will have total power over their citizens. Yarvin wrote that they could even turn unproductive people into biodiesel to fuel city buses. But he said he was just kidding about that, but that what we really need for the poor is a humane alternative to genocide. So these are the kinds of ideas you see. And what's disturbing is that Balaji Srinivasan, another Peter Thiel protege, because Curtis Yarvin is funded by Peter Thiel, that's the only reason anyone's ever heard of him, goes on to create this idea called the network state, which is a more startup-friendly version of this, that corporations and billionaires should fund their own cities and countries. And we're seeing that grow.
0: Let's go to Curtis Yarvin in his own words at the Institute of Art and Ideas, where he explained why he supports monarchical system of government.
3: Let's debunk this concept of liberal democracy. There's actually no such thing. Democracy in today's world just means a good or a legitimate government. It means a claim to a legitimate government. Just because you call yourself a democracy doesn't mean anything. North Korea calls itself the DPRK, Democratic People's Republic of Korea. That is three euphemisms for democracy, one place name, and it's a monarchy. Anything that works is a monarchy. So, for example, if you take your iPhone and you look at the box that your iPhone comes in, it says designed by Apple in California, manufactured in China. So that is two monarchies. Apple has the CEO and China has a dictator, and one oligarchy, which is the government of California, which is, by the way, basically a single party state. There are no longer competitive elections in California. So when you try to imagine the state of California in which I live trying to build an iPhone or design an iPhone, the concept is ridiculous.
0: Let's go back to 2021 when J.D. Vance, then a candidate in Ohio for U.S. Senate, appeared on the conservative Jack Murphy Live podcast. Murphy asked Vance how to root out so-called wokeism from American institutions.
4: There's this guy, Curtis Yarvin, who's written about some of these things. And so one is to basically accept that this entire thing is going to fall in on itself, right? I tend to think that we should seize the institutions of the left and turn them against the left, right? We need like a de-bathification program, but like a de-wokeification program in the United States, right?
0: So that was J.D. Vance back in 2021. The latest news is out of the Washington Post that President Donald Trump recently told donors in private that he wants to see his vice president, J.D. Vance, win the 2028 presidential election, a sign that he's open to publicly backing J.D. Vance. There's been this kind of war between J.D. Vance and Marco Rubio, the Secretary of State. But talk about the significance of this. And as you said, J.D. Vance being a creation of Peter Thiel.
2: J.D. Vance is a dangerous extremist who embraces a set of ideas that should put a chill down the spine of every American. He went on in that interview to say that Donald Trump would likely win the 2024 election, and that when he did, he should purge the federal government, just like Yarvin had recommended. And in fact, he should defy the courts and the law and challenge the Supreme Court justices to force him to follow their dictates. It's pretty amazing that you have a man on the political stage in the White House, a heartbeat away from the presidency, who has espoused such radical radically anti-American ideas. And I think people need to understand the degree to which she is so closely related to Peter Thiel. We wouldn't have a J.D. Vance without a Peter Thiel. Peter Thiel is even the reason that J.D. Vance converted to Catholicism. He's the reason J.D. Vance became a venture capitalist and a millionaire.
0: How did they hook up?
2: Peter Thiel likes to go around speaking to schools and graduate schools. And in 2011, he went to Yale Law School and gave a speech. And J.D. Vance said it was one of the most significant moments of his life, and that Peter Thiel was one of the most intelligent people he'd ever heard. And basically, that speech convinced him to not be a lawyer and instead to become a venture capitalist. And at every step of J.D. Vance's life since then, it has been Peter Thiel who has made him who he is, who has essentially created him whole cloth.
1: And it's not just J.D. Vance, right? I mean, it's Bloomberg, I think, reported that 16 people connected to Thiel are in the Trump administration. Can you talk about, you know, what kind of effect this has had in terms of policies? Like, you know, when we hear these ideas, they sound a little outlandish, to say the least. It's hard to see them being translated into policy. But then what we've been living over the past 2 years, you're seeing a lot of this coming to fruition. So can you talk about, you know, DOGE, for example, or the, you know, mass layoffs at federal jobs, what happened to USAID, and where those ideas came from?
2: The main argument of Curtis Chauvin for a long time has been that a president should act as a dictator. And one of the ways to cement this dictator's power is to purge the federal government of anyone who is unwilling to follow the orders of the dictator, basically to destroy the civil service. In addition, this is 15, almost 20 years ago, he recommended that the United States pretty much destroy its diplomatic standing in the world and eliminate international aid programs. We saw all of that happen during DOGE. In fact, Yarvin had updated his idea to say that it should be a CEO who the president should install as a dictator to run rampant over the federal government. And DOGE was an almost perfect expression of that. So these ideas that
1: and
2: used to be...
1: What did Curtis call it? Rage?
2: He called it RAGE, Retire All Government Employees. So even the four-letter all-caps acronym is an echo of Yarvin. And these are ideas that were on an anonymous, weird blog, marginal in Silicon Valley 15 years ago, and have now become policy under the Trump administration. Because when you're a billionaire, you have the power to impose these crazy ideas on everyone else, and that's what's happening. Peter Thiel's entire inner circle has infiltrated government at the same time that the Trump family is now becoming tech venture capitalists and crypto cartel moguls. There's this joining of forces. The corporate is becoming the state, and both of it's combined with apocalyptic religious movements, and that is the heart of fascism.
0: Where does Elon Musk fit into this picture?
2: Elon Musk and Peter Thiel go way back to PayPal. They started it together. They've had some tensions.
0: The so-called PayPal Mafia.
2: The so-called PayPal Mafia. But you'll note that Peter Thiel's considered the godfather of the PayPal Mafia, even though Elon Musk is the wealthiest man in the world. Musk is certainly aware of these ideas. And when he was thinking of starting his own political party after he left DOGE, he consulted with Curtis Yarvin about how to do that and what the party should say. So here's Yarvin, who knows nothing about anything, but he's considered a genius by these billionaires, largely because he tells them what they want to hear. So Elon Musk is clearly radicalized, is clearly open to these ideas. I'm not sure that he reads a lot about these things as much as he just believes the basic idea behind this, which is that wealthy white technologists should be the ruler of the world and then the galaxy and the universe. This is the cosmology coming out of Silicon Valley these days.
0: Where do women and people of color fit into this picture?
2: At the bottom of the hierarchy, if they exist at all. Look at what's happening with the USAID cuts. A targeted hit delivered against the poorest people in the world by the richest man in the world, with millions of people projected to die. These billionaires who promise abundance because of AI, well, we already have abundance, and we're not sharing it. Look at what they're doing to the poorest people today. And if you listen to the apocalyptic visions that AI will kill all jobs and transform everything, they say that, well, don't worry, everyone will get a share of the extreme universal wealth that's created. But that's not what we're seeing today, and we can't really believe that when they say that. Fascism is about imposing a hierarchy, a moral order, and white, wealthy Western men are at the top of that moral order in fascism.
0: Gil Duran is author of The Nerd Reich, Silicon Valley Fascism and the War on Democracy. If you have time, we're going to do part two of this discussion, and then we're going to post it online at Democracy Now! nerdreich.org. Again, the book, The Nerd Reich. I'll be speaking after the screening of Steal the Story, Please in Middlebury, Vermont on August 28th. Check our website at democracynow.org. I'm Amy Goodman with Anjali Comment.
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0: 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It is a wonderful day in the Catskills, although showers and thunderstorms are likely a little bit later after 4 p.m. But we have a nice, typical Catskill day, summer, August day, seasonally warm, 79 degrees, wind is light and variable, slightly overcast, wonderful day. For Roxbury, New York, August 17th, sunrise was at 6:09 a.m. and sunset is at 8 p.m. That's about 13 hours and 51 minutes of daylight. The moon is in its waxing crescent phase, roughly 25% to 29% illuminated, and is about 5 days old. So here we are, here and now, and every other week we come to you, either Irwin, Carl, or myself, to cover and uncover all the intriguing ways in the Catskills people use to lead a happier, more serene, healthy, salubrious life. And I am really excited today to have someone who not only talks the talk but walks the walk, Pastor Jake Johnson of the Catskill Mountain Christian Center. Welcome, Jake. It's good to have you.
1: Thanks for having me, Bill.
0: Have you on the show.
1: No, and awesome to be here.
0: Yeah. Jake also has a coaching business and also does some moonlighting at MTC Cable.
1: They keep me busy over there, but it's good to be there.
0: It's good to be able to handle more than a one-pump station.
1: That's right.
0: And before we get into that, let me first ask, I always ask my guests, did you have a spiritual or religious background as a child? When did you first come into being aware of...
1: That something was going on out there. Yeah, it's a great question, because I think we all have a different journey, but we're all searching for something, right? And
0: right.
1: I grew up in a, we were really, really good Christians. We went to church every Easter and every Christmas, like good Christians do.
0: Okay. Not every Sunday.
1: And that was about it. Yeah. Okay. No, exactly. Okay. My deepest person of faith that I can tie kind of my lineage back to would be my dad's mom, my grandmother. And she's been going to the same Methodist church in Donovan, Illinois, since she was a girl. And so there was always a respect for God. I grew up in a very, respectful home we didn't read the Bible every day. We certainly didn't go to church every Sunday, but you knew God was real, and that certainly made some framework. But I would say started taking, I took Jesus seriously when I turned 15 years old. Something happened in my life where I met him, and my life was forever changed. And now I'm older than 15 years old, Phil. I have more time in the thing than not in the thing, I guess you could say it that way. And you know what? It's made all the difference in my life.
0: So your journey at the... were you at another church before the Catskill Mountain Christian Center?
1: Describe
0: your journey into becoming a pastor.
1: Yeah, yeah, which is... which is wild even for you to say, right, Bill? So, yeah. And I don't say wild and like, it, you know, completely unknown. I think what happened is when I was 15 years old, my family walked into Catskill Mountain Christian Center, and my family was busted and broken up, right? As many families are. I myself was busted and broken up. I don't know if that's really like the theological term or the liturgical term to use, but that's certainly where we were at, right?
0: You know, I was just looking at something on theosophy this morning, and they said there's a dark side. You have to embrace your dark side. And I know people in recovery often say pain is the touchstone of spiritual progress.
1: Yeah, well, you...
0: A lot of people don't find God just because life is going great.
1: Right. They, well, and what's the definition of great, right? I think there's different levels to it. And we all recognize, you know, no matter how much money you've got in the bank or how little money you've got in the bank, there's stuff in our life that we just kind of can't get out of our own way. And... I recognized that my family was in a spot, my life was in a spot, even at 15 years old, and I began to see God work on people in my life, like actively work, and I saw their lives change, and I said, wow, if God can change their lives, maybe he can change my life too.
0: Right.
1: And I'll tell you, everything that I was searching for, everything that was busted up and broken inside of me came into careening into a crash course with the cross. And
0: were you having trouble in school?
1: No, listen, I was a kid that was good enough to get by. You know what I'm saying? Okay. I kind of floated. Floated may not be the term, but didn't have to study that hard to get B's and maybe a couple A minuses, sprinkle them in there. Right. You know, just good enough. I was a good enough kid, I guess you could say.
0: Okay.
1: And that was a lot of my that framed a lot of my...
0: Were you an athlete? Or
1: was an athlete, yep.
0: Okay. Well, that helps.
1: Played in high school, played soccer in college. I joke with some kids that we hang out with now. I said, listen, man, I had a practice every day after school. Like, there was I think my senior year of high school, there was maybe 5 days at the very end of baseball season where we didn't have something. It was kind of like, oh, you go home at 3 o'clock. You know what I mean? Like, there was always a practice. There was always a game. There was always something going on. And part of that busyness, I think, part of it was busy to stay busy.
0: Right.
1: And part of it was a performance-based outlook that was even deep-seated even at that time, which can grow into our adulthood where you're trying to prove yourself, you're trying to show your own worth, you're trying to make yourself right. And when you mix that in with the Lord, you go, man, how can I prove myself to him? How can I make myself worthy? And you know, that's the thing, we can't. And that's the beauty
0: you
1: of
0: become
1: Jesus.
0: Anxious.
1: You become anxious, of course, right? Because you're trying to prove something that you can't prove, right?
0: Right.
1: We talked a little bit earlier kind of about this idea of the head, the heart, and the hands, right?
0: Right.
1: And I don't know if you want to jump into that right
0: sure,
1: away.
0: Sure, if you want.
1: But,
0: yeah.
1: Well, I think that there's a...
0: Finding a spiritual path.
1: Yeah, finding a spiritual path, you know... Really, really what happened is I saw God work in my dad's life.
0: Okay.
1: And my dad had grown up as a Christian, right? I shared his mom, her faith, and he kind of walked away from faith and then came back to faith.
0: Mm-hmm.
1: And it was really a modern day miracle, I would call it. I remember I was at his house with my stepmom. And we woke up one Sunday morning, and Sunday mornings was usually pretty cool. You know, wake up, have some breakfast, chill out for the rest of the day. Nothing going on, no school, no work, no.
0: So your parents were divorced when you were young.
1: Yep. Yeah.
0: Did your mom remarry? Or?
1: My mom did not remarry.
0: Okay.
1: And I'm the oldest of four, right? So at that time, I was living with my dad full time.
0: Okay.
1: And it was just me at the at the house that weekend.
0: Okay.
1: And my dad wakes up and... You know, I hear commotion going on downstairs. So I go, hey, what's going on? My stepmom looks at me and goes, I think your dad's lost it. He says, we're going to church. I said, all right, cool. And we had been to church, you know. What?
0: Right.
1: I did go to Sunday school growing up, but we never really went to the full services and stuff. And
0: right.
1: I said, okay, we're going to go to church. But we weren't going to the church we usually went to. We were going to the big green church on Main Street. I said, okay, cool, let's go there. And what I thought was just an inconvenience because I didn't get waffles and syrup that morning. Ended up being a moment in my dad and my stepmom's life that just drastically changed their outlook and their life together.
0: Wow.
1: What we didn't know was that, what I didn't know at that time, now remember, I'm 15 years old. What do I know? I'm just reading tea leaves and interactions. The testimony that my dad shares, and it's his testimony, but I'm part of it, right? And it ministered to me. What we found out later was that my stepmom, they weren't married at the time. It was just his girlfriend. But she was planning on moving out that Monday.
0: Mm-hmm.
1: She had called her brother who worked for a moving company.
0: Mm-hmm.
1: And he was going to come down, pack up all their stuff in the house, leave. And when my dad came home from work, she was going to be gone and we weren't going to know where she was.
0: Mm-hmm.
1: And my dad woke up that Sunday morning sick and tired of being sick and tired, right? Kind of your back against the wall. What are you going to do, right? Kind of things aren't going well, right? And
0: right.
1: you kind of said that's kind of a touchstone for
0: progress,
1: right? And my dad woke up and said, I don't know. There's just something inside of me that says we've got to go to church today.
0: Hmm.
1: They went to church, and I can't exactly remember what Pastor Bob preached about that Sunday. My dad says it was Romans chapter 12, which says that there's a renewing of your mind. Don't be conformed to the world, but be renewed. Be renewed in your mind. There's a new way to think, and there's a new way to process information. There's a newness of life that's possible in Jesus. And really what I remember is they played church songs, but with guitars and drums, which I thought was cool, but kind of weird.
0: Mm-hmm.
1: They raised their hands while they sang. I didn't know we were at a concert, you know what I mean? So it was a little different for me.
0: Right.
1: But what I also remember is that my dad and stepmom, when I looked over at them, they were crying at the end of the service.
0: Mm-hmm.
1: And they went up and they got prayer, and I didn't know they were getting prayer, but they went up and they talked to someone after the service. And then they came back, and later that night, my stepmom would say, you know, I'm not going anywhere. She called her brother, said, hey, I'm not leaving. We're going to try to work this out.
0: Right.
1: There's something here that we've got to work out. And fast forward a couple months later, they got engaged. They got married. They're living for Jesus. They've got us four kiddos. My family was drastically changed from that.
0: So he may have been just dodging it, not able to make a commitment because he was stuck or whatever. And then found a way forward in Christ.
1: There was a watershed moment there where Jesus became real. And,
0: yeah.
1: And you know, one of my favorite sayings, I get this from one of my, and I've been blessed to have many spiritual fathers in the church that have just kind of sowed into me relationally, right?
0: Right.
1: But one of them is Pastor Renard, and one of the things that's etched in my brain in his voice is, what if Jesus really meant what he said?
0: Mm-hmm.
1: Like, what if Jesus really meant what he said? That would be pretty wild, you know?
0: Mm-hmm.
1: C.S. Lewis kind of says it this way. There's the Lewis trilemma is what it's called. He says Jesus is either liar, lunatic, or Lord. You can't have either, right? He's
0: right.
1: either a liar and what he said isn't true, or he's a lunatic, because anyone that said what he said and thought what he thought,
0: right.
1: probably a little crazy, or if what he said was real and what he said was true, then he's Lord and he deserves
0: yeah.
1: us to treat him in such a way.
0: Right.
1: So that's one of my favorite things. That's kind of my spiritual journey. You know, it was a cold winter night in January of 2008 where we had an evangelist, and I was a sports guy, right? So we had this strong man here, and he's bending rebar in his teeth, and he's ripping phone books. And I had heard people saying, you have to get saved, you got to trust Jesus. And I thought, you know, I went through a confirmation class or two. I went to Sunday school. Like, I know if I do good things, you know, God will take care of me.
0: Right.
1: And boy, was I mistaken once I really heard the gospel. You know,
0: mm-hmm.
1: there's nothing good inside of us, really. The Bible says that even our best works are like filthy rags compared to how good God is.
0: Right.
1: And what do we do with that? The Bible says that though our sins were as red as scarlet, Jesus makes us as white as snow.
0: Mm-hmm.
1: And
0: mm-hmm.
1: I knew that all of the longing that I had in my heart, all of the reasoning, the passion, the desire, the yearning for belonging, in that moment, I found it in Jesus.
0: Mm-hmm.
1: And then fast forward from January of 08, being 15 years old, to now being the executive pastor at that very church, Jesus has been so good to me.
0: Mm-hmm.
1: I actually just said this Sunday, it was my wife's birthday, and I was just kind of testifying of what God's done in my life, you know,
0: mm-hmm.
1: and
0: mm-hmm.
1: I met Jesus, I got saved in that chapel on Main Street in Margaretville in mm-hmm. January of 2008. I proposed to my wife on that chapel, in
0: mm-hmm.
1: that chapel
0: mm-hmm.
1: In 2016. I married her later that year
0: mm-hmm.
1: in that chapel. I've wrestled with God in that place, just praying for the good things, praying for the bad things, all this stuff, right? Jesus says, pray for your enemies. You got to work all that stuff out. Paul says, work out your salvation in fear and trembling. That's the place where I've learned about God. I got ordained to be a minister on that stage. I've dedicated my babies.
0: How many kids do you have?
1: I got three kiddos. Okay. Three kiddos. Yep. Good. Three kiddos, 8, 5, and 1. They keep our hands full. And we're just living life, trusting Jesus in the Catskills. And one of the things that my wife and I...
0: You said, also have a show, a radio show on the station. Can you call that out?
1: Oh, yeah, definitely. No, we love WIOX because for a number of reasons. We love the community aspect of it. We love the opportunity to share on the station as well.
0: It's Sunday night or when?
1: Sunday morning.
0: Oh, Sunday morning.
1: Yep, Sunday morning, 8 a.m. We have a show.
0: Wow,
1: called,
0: it doesn't conflict with your other.
1: No, yes. So Sunday mornings are a little busy. But we've got it. Listen, we've got a great team. I'm blessed to have a great team at CMCC. The people of CMCC are the best people on God's green earth.
0: What do you do? You just do the show and get there by 10?
1: Yeah, we do a show at 8 o'clock in the morning. Myself and my co-host, Dean Malaxos. We do a show called the Church Guys Podcast, where we really just make the case for Jesus. Real faith, real conversations, real topics. Sometimes they're topical. Sometimes they're straight out of the Bible. Sometimes we'll take something from the current media or something that's happening in the world, and we'll talk about it. And then, so that's at 8 o'clock. That goes 8 to 9. And then, yeah, we fly back into town, and we start service at 10 o'clock. And by noon, I'm home and probably taking a Sunday siesta. But I told someone recently, you can take a Sunday siesta. You just got to go to church first, you know?
0: Right.
1: So that's our Sunday show.
0: Sunday afternoon football, right?
1: Sunday, well, yes. Yeah, but if I can make it to 1 o'clock kickoff this fall, then I'm really in. I usually wake up for the 4 o'clock game.
0: Right.
1: And if I'm lucky, I get a little bit of the Sunday night with Mike Tirico. So,
0: All right.
1: No, it's Sundays are a blast for me and my family. We have full ministry for our kids as well. We have a what we call Kids Church, which is for ages 1 to 10.
0: Yeah, I just wanted to ask about the community aspect of this church. I mean, I've got a band, the Heiser Hillbillies. But I see you've got great bluegrass out there, and often in the what's that outdoor pavilion?
1: Yeah, we got a little gazebo out in the front yard.
0: And maybe you could just go over all the aspects of community. You mentioned the kids' church, but what else do you do to bring community into the? Not being of service to the broader community, but community for the people that are coming to the church.
1: Yeah, so there's a number of things that we do. And so Catskill Mountain Christian Center started in 1991.
0: Right.
1: So I joke, the church is 1 year older than me. Right?
0: Okay.
1: Which shows the generational blessing. It shows how long the church has been established. Sometimes internally we call ourselves the 30-year overnight success.
0: Right.
1: Because we started in a little discount beer and beverage store that we renovated into a chapel.
0: Right.
1: Just outside of town in Dunraven. And now we have two buildings right on the main street in Margaretville.
0: Right.
1: Serving our community. And some of the outreach that we do in that place, like you mentioned, we had a... we hosted I think it went on for 8 or 9 years, a bluegrass concert series in the summer. We've actually been looking at stirring that up here, so I'll let you know when we start firing that back up.
0: Yeah.
1: We've done senior meals, which is a weekly meal to really anyone. We don't check IDs, so come on down and have a meal.
0: Okay. Well, I qualify. I'm...
1: Yeah. Come on now, Bill. Come on.
0: So
1: we've done senior meals, we've done midweek services, we have Bible studies throughout the week, we have home groups that meet during the week. We say we're not just a Sunday morning church, right? You can come to church on Sunday and get filled up, but you know what? That's an hour and a half of your entire
0: week. Do you feed
1: week.
0: People after the service?
1: Yep. Okay. So we do a larger coffee hour the first Sunday of every month. Where everyone's invited to head next door, and
0: it's a potluck, or
1: potluck kind of setup, fellowship, coffee. You know, everyone's like, "What's coffee hour?" I'm like, "I don't know." We hang out and drink coffee for about an hour. You know, we don't really hide it in the name.
0: Yeah.
1: So listen, if you've ever wanted to figure out if you could leave church hungry, I'm sure CMCC is a spot where you will not leave church hungry.
0: Right.
1: Because man, we got church ladies that can cook.
0: Mm-hmm.
1: We have different themes for our
0: coffee hours
1: as well. So in May, we have we actually currently right now one of our pastoral team members, Pastor Raul, he has a show on WIOX as well, Saturday mornings.
0: Mm-hmm.
1: Unidos por la Montañas, if I'm saying that right. Him and his wife are actually ministering in Mexico right now.
0: Okay.
1: But in May, they said, can we do like a big like Cinco de Mayo kind of a thing?
0: Nice.
1: So we get a piñata for the kids. We fill it with candy. They make tamales and empanadas, and we just have a blast. So
0: yeah.
1: Sometimes it's themed, sometimes it's not, but the fellowship is great. We have a couple new initiatives as well that are coming out. We have a back to school Sunday that we're planning, which mm-hmm. will be the first Sunday of September. Where we're inviting everyone, whether you're homeschooled, public schooled, private schooled, whether you work in the school, whether you got kids in the school, come. We're going to have school supplies for the kids. We're going to have an awesome kids' church time for that. And kids' church meets during the message. So we all come together. We worship.
0: Right.
1: We sing songs. We pray. We release the kids to go next door. We do the message in the chapel with the adults and teenagers.
0: Yeah.
1: And then we usually have a cup of coffee after and have a blast. So that's kind of the layout of what Sunday looks like. But we're doing a back to school Sunday where we're going to be doing that first week. And then we also have an outreach called, You've Got Questions, God's Got Answers. Let's figure it out together. Which will be a series of conversations that my team and I are hosting, with the public just to say, hey, what kind of questions do you have about God? Where are you at with God? You mad at him? You happy with him? You not cool with him? You cool with him? And it's really representing Jesus to our community. And that's mm-hmm. kind of, I know you said, what do we do in and out? I think we recognize that there's a...
0: It seems like you are moving out too.
1: Yeah, there's a call that Jesus puts on us to move out. And I got a point for that when we talk about kind of the heart aspect. That you mentioned the head, the heart, and the hands, right?
0: Yeah. So, well, the heart is a more devotional aspect, yeah.
1: Yeah.
0: So, yeah, go into that.
1: So, I actually, it's in, I've got my Bible, and on the church, guys, I usually go like this, so people know I've got the Bible with the really thin pages, you can hear it turning. And really, really, our outlook is if it's in the Bible, man, we want it. God says we can have it. Let's see where he is in this. And, in Matthew chapter 9, I actually just preached about this week. When we talk about the heart, I'm going a little bit out of order here, but it lines up with the community aspect of the church, right?
0: Yeah.
1: And it's interesting. You look back at postcards of any Main Street USA, usually those pictures are littered with steeples, littered with buildings with crosses on the very top of them, trying to reach up into the heavens in some point, right? Where
0: so many of them are struggling now, you know?
1: Yeah.
0: I mean,
1: yep.
0: I teach yoga, so
1: yeah.
0: I don't have yoga now Sunday morning, but I did, and I think a lot of people were like coming to yoga instead of going to church for a while. But the one where Father Paul is in Bovina, doing gangbusters.
1: Yeah.
0: And you guys are doing gangbusters.
1: Yeah.
0: But a lot of them are not, they're really struggling. And it's funny, you can't.
1: Here's the thought about, I don't think the church overall is struggling. The church has gone through seasons, and the church has been the most consistent thing on the planet for the last 2,000 years.
0: Right.
1: Really, when you look at it. And that piece of what separates a church, I don't even know if I want to say it that way, but what's the heart behind what we do? Let me share it with you. This is Matthew chapter 9, verse 35. It says, then Jesus went about all the cities and villages, teaching in their synagogues, preaching the gospel of the kingdom, and healing every sickness and every disease among the people. It says, but when he saw the multitudes, he was moved with compassion for them because they were weary and scattered like sheep having no shepherd. And he said to his disciples, the harvest is truly plentiful, but the laborers are few. Therefore, pray the Lord of the harvest to send out laborers into his harvest. And sometimes we feel like the multitude, right? It says there Jesus was ministering to them, teaching them about the kingdom. People are searching, seeking, looking, trying to find something. They're hurt. They're broken. They're busted up. They're sick, right? It says Jesus was healing all their disease and healed every sickness. And he looks at this crowd of multitude, and you know, multitude means there's a lot of people.
0: Right.
1: And Jesus looks over this crowd of many people, and his heart is moved with compassion, because they're like a they're like sheep without a shepherd. And so many times we run around life looking for someone to give us guidance, looking for help, looking for what to do next. I just want to do the right thing. That was a lot of what was pent up in myself after I examined it, was I just want to do the right thing, but I don't know what the right thing is. I got a bunch of people telling me what to do is right, but it all seems like they've got their own agenda. And if I do this, it'll be right for them. But if I do this, it's right for them. And how can I know what's true? And Jesus says, you know, listen, the harvest is plentiful, but the laborers are few. Pray to the Lord of the harvest to send out laborers into his harvest. And what we understand at CMCC is, and looking primarily at this scripture too, is that Jesus calls us to impact our communities. We say it this way. We have a, it's inward, it's upward, and it's outward, right? Or upward, inward, and outward. There's a call of God. Philippians chapter 3 says it. That is Paul, the Apostle Paul's writing this letter from jail to the church in Philippi. And he says, I've fought the fight. I've really done this. He recognizes that his life is coming to an end soon. He's in jail. But the book of Philippians is actually one of the happiest books in the Bible. Paul's writing it from jail. That'll blow your synapses just enough. And he says that there's a, he says, not that I have already attained everything Jesus has for me, but I grab hold of what he's already grabbed hold of me for. He says that there's an upward call of God that has a reward and a prize. And that upward call, you know, I said this recently to a group of people. I said, if I told you God had more for your life, would you be excited or nervous? You know, many times we get nervous because what do you mean? There's more stuff to do? But Paul says in Philippians 3 that when we let go of things of our past and grab forward into what the things that God has for us, not that we forget all the stuff.
0: Yeah.
1: The Apostle John writes, I don't remember if it's 1 John or 2 John, but he says, if we say we have no sin, we have no part in him. So it's not like we put our headphones on or ostrich it and dunk our head in the sand and say like, oh, now we're perfect because we know Jesus. No, we say, Jesus has cleansed us, and now we want to grab hold of everything that he has for us. And part of that is upward. Then we recognize that that's an inward change, right? Romans 12 says that we must be renewed, the renewing of our mind, not conformed to the world, but renewed by the renewing of our mind. And there's a, Jesus says, whoever is in me has new life. And what does that new life thing look like? John chapter 3, Jesus has a discussion with a Jewish leader of the time named Nicodemus. And he's like, born again? What am I supposed to do? Crawl up inside my mother's womb again? That doesn't make any sense. Yeah. And Jesus says, no, what's born of water is born of water. What's born of spirit is born of spirit. And that's where John 3:16 comes out.
0: Yeah, being redeemed.
1: There's a redemption process there. And because of that redemption, then it's outward. What do we do with our hands? And that's kind of that heart, or that head, heart, and hands thing.
0: Hands
1: that
0: is being
1: about.
0: More of service, the Mother Teresa thing. I like to be of service, but I also like to keep score.
1: Yeah.
0: and so I let's back up into where do you think humility enters this whole discussion of going up? Okay, we're going. Jesus is now making us great.
1: Yep.
0: We're great and God, you know. But where
1: does humility factor?
0: Humility factor into it?
1: I've
0: been reading Brother Lawrence, you know, who was like a dishwasher, in the monastery, and he wanted to be a cobbler, but for 30 years he had to be a dishwasher, and he rejoiced in the Lord doing the dishes, you know. So maybe you can talk about that.
1: I love that. I think anytime, you know, the Apostle Paul says that we shouldn't think more of ourselves than we ought to.
0: Right.
1: Don't think of yourself more than you ought, but actually think of others more than yourself. And humility isn't thinking less of yourself, but it's thinking about yourself less. I think that's the best way I've ever heard it explained in a very simple format, right?
0: Right.
1: It's not thinking that you're a terrible person.
0: Not less of yourself.
1: It's just thinking of yourself less.
0: Right.
1: Right? And one of the purest version of humility that you'll see is Jesus going to the cross.
0: Right.
1: Nailed on the cross, he's saying, forgive them, Father, for they don't know what they're doing. Right?
0: Mm-hmm.
1: Another scripture that I love talking about humility is 1 Peter chapter 5, verse 6. Or actually, let's go up to verse 5 because Peter's writing this letter. He says, likewise, you younger people, submit yourselves to your elders. Yes, all of you be submissive to one another and be clothed with humility. What does that mean? Be clothed. Put on humility, right? Choose humility because God resists the proud, but gives grace to the humble, right? Mm-hmm. So God resists the proud, the prideful, the look at me, and he gives grace to the humble. Peter then says, therefore, humble yourselves under the mighty hand of God that he may exalt you in due time, casting all your cares upon him because he cares for you. And that's one of, Bill, if I'm honest, that's one of the first verses I ever like read, memorized, and understood.
0: Mm-hmm.
1: And I got the first part, right? Humble yourselves under God, and in due time, he'll lift you up. And I was, like you said, keeping score. Sports guy, I'm going to work hard. I'm going to put in the extra reps. So if I just stay quiet, work hard under God's hand, eventually he'll make it all work out.
0: Right.
1: Which isn't necessarily wrong, but I missed the next part.
0: But pride is one of those deadlies, right?
1: Right, exactly. And it says here, right after, it says, humble yourselves under the mighty hand of God that in due time he will lift you up. And it says, casting all your cares upon him because he cares for you.
0: Mm-hmm.
1: And that's where your service comes into proper alignment, when you recognize that the creator of the universe cares for you, that Jesus mm-hmm. came down, and we talk about it at Christmas a mm-hmm. lot, right? Emmanuel, God with us, God incarnate, God 100% man, 100% God walking on the face of the earth. What does that even look mm-hmm. like? It looks like Jesus.
0: Mm-hmm.
1: And he cares for you.
0: Mm-hmm.
1: He cares for you. And he still cares for you.
0: Mm-hmm.
1: And when we recognize that Jesus cares for us, and because of Jesus' sacrifice, we can, the book of Hebrews says, we can boldly approach the throne of God.
0: Mm-hmm.
1: Now, I don't know if we can get into Buckingham Palace, Bill, mm-hmm. but we probably can't boldly approach the throne of England,
0: mm-hmm.
1: right? We can't boldly approach the White House. We yeah. can't boldly go into Congress. We can't boldly, right? There are security measures. But in heaven and in the spirit, through Jesus, we can boldly approach the throne and ask him for what we need. Mm-hmm. And how can you boldly and humbly ask for things? Well, it's because you're asking through Jesus.
0: Mm-hmm.
1: And
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0: I'd ask you where you want to take it. Any questions you think of?
1: Clouds of
0: what would you like to do?
1: Oh, forgiveness.
0: Oh, even more?
2: Yeah,
0: okay. Okay. Okay.

0: I'm not. I'm going to turn it off when the song's over. I'm just doing it.
1: Oh, forgiveness.
0: It's a good song. This is my song.

0: So here we are now with here and now with Pastor Jake Johnson of the Catskill Mountain Christian Center. I guess we had like an outline of this talk, head, heart, head, and hands.
1: Yeah,
0: the head being, I think, a lot of the Bible and the intellectual stuff you've quoted.
1: Yep, there is
0: heart.
1: Yeah, so we met quick early this afternoon. It's just when you said the head, the heart, and the hands, I just saw parallels in our life with Jesus, in our life in Jesus, our life in God. And there is this aspect of our head, right? There is this knowledge that we can know. There's this book that we can read and we can find out about God. And so many people think, well, can you really know God? And yeah, I can actually read his book. It's actually bestseller. Which is a joke. People, you can laugh at that. It's just a bad
0: hat. But it is.
1: Yeah, but it is. Yeah. It's also a truth, right?
0: Yeah.
1: And how can you know something? You can know it by reading it. There's also a knowledge. You can learn things about how to do things. There's practical pieces in this book. But then there's also a wisdom that comes from this book. And God says that if any of you lack wisdom, ask me for it, and I will give it to you liberally, which means I'll give you more than you need. I'll give you as much as you need.
0: Right.
1: And when
0: so Nicene Creed and all of, I mean, all of the literature that surrounds Christianity besides the Bible.
1: There's creeds that support the word, right? And those creeds, the Apostles' Creed, the Nicene's Creed, those were all things that groups of people came together to say, hey, these are kind of the core things that we believe.
0: I'm Anglican, so the Book of Common Prayer is
1: How do we make sure that we're all on, we're majoring on the majors, right? How do we make sure we're all on the same page on the big things, right? Father, Son, Holy Spirit. How do we know the authority of the Bible? How do we reckon ourselves together as a group of people around these things? That's where those creeds come in. But there's a, and in the mind, there's also a transaction that takes place, right? I've mentioned Romans 12 a couple times. There's a transformation through the renewing of your mind. Proverbs chapter 4, verse 7 talks about wisdom. Matthew chapter 22 says that we should love the Lord with all our heart, mind, and strength, right? So that is important. And there is a transaction that happens in our mind where it is like a Holy Spirit rewiring into the things of God. Paul says this one way. There's a guy that Jesus he does a miracle to, and he says, I don't know. All I knew is that I was blind, but now I see. Right. Mm-hmm. And they're trying to question who did this? What happened? It's on the Sabbath. It's no good. I don't know. I was blind, but now I see. That's all I can tell you. Right. But there is a knowledge and a wisdom that you can learn from God. But then when
0: there's a great hymn, was blind, but now I see.
1: Yeah. Right. Amazing Grace.
0: Amazing Grace. Yeah.
1: How sweet the sound that saved a wretch like me. And what is that? There's a, Romans 1:16 says, I won't be ashamed of the gospel because it's the power of salvation unto the unbeliever. And there's a power that when the word is spoken and the gospel is preached, that we can receive it. And part of that receiving is also revelation from the Holy Spirit.
0: Mm-hmm.
1: And when that impacts our heart now, right? So we can have all the head knowledge. I can quote scripture to you all day long.
0: Right.
1: But if I don't have a connection in my heart with Jesus,
0: right,
1: then there's a distance there.
0: Right.
1: You're not firing on all cylinders, right? First Corinthians, there's the famous love chapter, right? Love is patient, kind, gentle, all of those things. We read it a lot at weddings.
0: Devotion.
1: Right. And Paul says earlier in that, if I do all the stuff, if I prophesy and I do all these things, but I don't love, I'm nothing.
0: Right.
1: And I mentioned the book of Matthew.
0: Well, it's all about, I mean, really, there are only two things, right? Love God and love your neighbor.
1: Well, that's what Jesus boils it down to, right? Yeah. And they tried tripping Jesus up multiple times. Hey, what's the greatest commandment? He says, love the Lord your God with all your heart, mind, and soul, and the others like it, to love your neighbor as yourself. And we

0: we're still struggling with that, Bill, right? I think we're still, I mean, I haven't gotten it all the way yet, I'll tell you that.
1: Right.
0: But we're working it out.
1: Right.
0: And thank God that we are working out, because he says his grace is sufficient for us. So when we have that connection in our heart, that's where that compassion happens. That's where the connection happens. That's where prayer really transforms our lives. The Bible says that God takes hearts of stone and turns them into hearts of flesh.
1: Right.
0: Now, you may say, I don't have a heart of stone. I hope you don't, because if you have a heart of stone, it's probably not pumping very well.
1: Right.
0: But we have things in our lives that harden us and burden us and offend us and all those different kinds of things.
1: Post-traumatic stress.
0: Yeah, PTSD is a real thing. Yeah. And listen, I'm all for taking your mental health seriously and Jesus, right?
1: Right.
0: But you've got to understand that Jesus is what will break through those facades, those hard, rocky parts of our life.
1: Right.
0: It's nothing to Jesus. He'll break all that up and impact you with love. I shared this recently. My son had recently done an uh-oh at his grandmother's house. Had done a situation where I got the report back. We were throwing things. We were, you know, upset at grandma. We were hitting our sister. I said, we're gonna drive right back to grandma's house. And we went and apologized. And he was so nervous. And he's five, mm-hmm. right? But it was an opportunity for my boy to experience forgiveness,
1: mm-hmm.
0: because I know that his grandmother loves him, and I know that once we knocked on that door and we went in, he went in. I'm so sorry, Anma. She's like, buddy, I love you. It's okay. You're going to make me cry. I love you so much. You're a good boy. You had a rough mm-hmm. day, you know? And he was just impacted with love when he thought he was going to get in trouble. And that's where the love of Jesus impacts us. We think so much like we've ruined it too much. Like our mm-hmm. life is too far gone.
1: Right.
0: And Jesus brings literally dead things back to life.
1: Right.
0: And when we get impacted with that kind of love, that turns into, to put a nice bow on these, the hand, the heart, and the hands, that then shows, hey, God's done something for me. I can now facilitate this love. Paul says, I forget the book and exact verse, so you're going to have to forgive me. But he says, you've been reconciled to Jesus
1: mm-hmm.
0: through the ministry of reconciliation. Now go facilitate the ministry of reconciliation. What's reconciliation? It means that you've been made right with God. Now go tell other people they can be made right with God. Mm-hmm. And there's a redemption. There's a restoration. There's a reconciliation where there's this gap that we all kind of have. There's this sin mm-hmm. issue that we all have, trying to do our own thing, rebelling against God in whatever way it is. And through the blood of Jesus and his sacrifice, that is covered.
1: So one of the things that I think where the Buddhists, you know, I've had Buddhists on the show, you know.
0: Yeah.
1: And I'd love to get your take on it as far as Jesus goes.
0: Yeah.
1: Is the whole notion of acceptance.
0: Yeah.
1: A lot of people in recovery say acceptance is the answer to all our problems.
0: Right.
1: You know.
0: Sure.
1: I mean, that doesn't mean, I guess, you can't try to make the world a better place still, but you have to. But acceptance is something that is that's tricky, and maybe you could. Certain, because you're so knowledgeable about Jesus's life.
0: Are you talking acceptance as in accepting what's happened, or acceptance as in accepting others?
1: Both.
0: Okay.
1: But accepting is the answer to all our problems.
0: Yeah. You know? Well, you have to have. There are moments in our life.
1: I mean, the Buddhists say, "What is," and you just have to
0: deal with it. Right.
1: The water runs through the stream, and you're you're the rock, and
0: and you got to deal with the water running around you.
1: Yeah.
0: I'll tell you this: the Bible does say that the rain falls on the just and the unjust. What does that mean? Life happens to everyone,
1: right?
0: And if we haven't found that out yet, life keeps lifing, to put it in a common vernacular. But what do we do with those situations? I think that there's an acceptance that we recognize that there are real things that are happening in our lives. There are people that are working through relational issues, divorces, broken homes. There are people that are dealing with major health issues. sicknesses, cancers, diseases. There are people.
1: But the
0: that
1: idea
0: have,
1: that there are no problems are so big they can't be run away from.
0: Well, yeah,
1: it's probably. That,
0: well, listen,
1: not
0: and,
1: healthy,
0: and,
1: right?
0: Well, and not that you can't run away from them, but I'll tell you that Jesus said, "With man, it's impossible, but with God, all things are possible." And we just read, I just read it to you, that it said Jesus healed all their diseases and healed all their sicknesses.
1: Mm-hmm.
0: You know, the book of James says that if any among you is sick, let him go to the elders of the church, let him anoint with oil and pray, and God will heal.
1: Mm-hmm.
0: You know, so we really believe that God can heal your body, God can heal your relationships, and that's through the power of the Holy Spirit now, because he's, you know, I saw a clip here recently. You know, at Easter, we don't say he was risen. We say he is risen. Mm-hmm. Why? Because he's still risen. Mm. Jesus is still risen. He's still alive. And yeah, what will be, sure. But if I can have newness of life,
1: mm-hmm.
0: I'd rather want something new than something that's broken.
1: Mm-hmm.
0: And my wife shares this word much better than I do, so I want to give her credit for it. But there's and I'm not exactly sure the style of art, but there's this art, and I think it's Japanese in nature, and there's pottery that gets broken, right? You see a pot
1: right.
0: or a vase that's broken.
1: Right.
0: And what they do is they take that broken vase or whatever it is, and
1: right.
0: they fix it, and they put the pieces all back together, and where the pieces were cracked, they put it back together with gold.
1: With gold, yeah.
0: Yes.
1: Yeah, yeah.
0: And they actually say that piece is now even more valuable because it's put back together. And sometimes, many times, I think that's what our life is like.
1: Right.
0: Our life ends up getting broken one way or another. And Jesus comes with the power of his Holy Spirit, which is like gold. It's like oil. It's like anointing. The Bible says it's like oil that was poured over Aaron's beard, that poured over his head.
1: Mm-hmm.
0: That there's a substance on this planet in the spiritual that can bring our lives back together and give our life more purpose, more value, and more reason with a greater hope and a greater desire. That's found in Jesus. I want that all day long,
1: mm-hmm.
0: right? I want that all day long. And I'm not saying it in a prideful way. I'm saying it because I know where I come from. Mm-hmm. I know I needed Jesus.
1: Mm-hmm.
0: Jesus said he'd give me life and life abundantly.
1: Mm-hmm.
0: And I know, you know, that's one of the things my co-host Dean says on the Church Guys podcast. Like, he wanted heaven. Sure. I want to go to heaven someday. But I also need Jesus right now, because my right now isn't going that well.
1: Well, you can't do it alone.
0: You can't.
1: You can't do it alone. You need some power greater than yourself.
0: Of course.
1: Or you're in trouble.
0: Of course.
1: Yep. Otherwise, the world becomes too scary, right?
0: Well, and the
1: it's
0: Bible
1: like
0: says
1: children need parents,
0: yeah,
1: that are strong, or else they don't feel the house is safe.
0: Yeah,
1: right.
0: And the Bible says that,
1: and that's why we need God.
0: Yeah,
1: you know, otherwise the place is too scary. Right?
0: Here's the coolest thing: Jesus says in the book of John that when he says, "I got to go, I got to get out of here, I got something I got to do," right?
1: Yeah.
0: And that's obviously lay his life down on the cross and take it back up again. He says, "But I'm not going to leave you orphans." John 14. He
1: mm-hmm.
0: says, "I've got to go. I'm going to go make a place for you. In my
1: right.
0: Father's house are many mansions. If it were not so, I would have told you." And Bill, when I read that verse,
1: I wanted to end with the whole talk about the afterlife.
0: Yeah.
1: And well, stuff.
0: Yeah.
1: But finish your point.
0: Yeah. Well, here's what Jesus says: "I'm going to prepare a place for you. In my Father's house are many mansions. The way you go, I will not leave you orphans. I will come and get you.
1: Mm-hmm.
0: If it were not so, I would have told you." And if Jesus says to you, that's pretty much Jesus saying, "I'm not lying. If I was lying, I would have told you I was lying." And God cannot lie, because
1: mm-hmm.
0: he is truth. And these are all, you know, we can maybe jump into this in some other time when we have it. This has been great. Thank you so much for having me on.
1: Well, thank you.
0: It's
1: for
0: been
1: being
0: a lot of fun.
1: I mean, my God, it's
0: but you know, I recently preached about heaven. And I said it this way because I know some people that are there. And the book of Revelation gives us a glimpse into what heaven is like.
1: Mm-hmm.
0: And it's even hard for John, who wrote the book of Revelation on the island of Patmos, to even describe what it is. You see his language says, it's like this. It's like a sea of it's like an emerald rainbow around the throne and a sea of glass. And it's like this and it's like that. So even in our own language on Earth, we can only get to what it's kind of like.
2: Mm-hmm.
0: And the streets are made of gold. It doesn't mean that gold is any less valuable, but where we have pavement, heaven has gold. That there's no sun or source of light because God is light. And he lights the heavens, right? So you see that what John says in John chapter 14, the very beginning there is, I make a place for you. And they say, there's this guy, Thomas, right? Mm-hmm. Doubting Thomas. He gets kind of a bad rap, getting called the doubter.
1: Right.
0: But he says, how do we know?
1: Yeah.
0: He says, Thomas, I am the way, the truth, and the life. No one comes to the Father except through me.
2: Mm-hmm.
0: Which is a statement in itself. I like to call it the most exclusive, inclusive thing ever. Mm-hmm. Jesus says, there's one way to get there, but everyone can get there. The Bible talks about the narrow path and the wide path. And there's a narrow path that's found in Jesus. He says, there's one way, there's one truth, there's one life. You can get to the Father through me. But all, the book of Romans says, all who call upon the name of the Lord will be saved. So, is it only Jesus? Yeah, it's only Jesus. But who is it available to? Everyone.
2: Mm-hmm.
0: It's available to everyone.
2: Mm-hmm.
0: And that's where, place that you're from, that's from country you were born in, that's from, I've seen God move in the Dominican, I've seen God move in Mexico, I've seen God move in Kenya, I've seen God move all over the place with my own eyes in that land. And language wasn't an issue.
1: Yeah.
0: It was the kingdom of God being established by the power of the Holy Spirit, Jesus at work in our everyday life.
2: Mm-hmm.
0: And that's my story, and I'm sticking to it. How about that, Bill? Is that all right?
1: Amen. Fabulous. How would people get in touch with you? Well, first of all, you also have a coaching business.
0: So I'm I wear a couple hats in the community, right? I was joking with you. I said I'm a volunteer fire department member on the Margaretville squad.
1: You know about the white light experiences people have had near death.
0: There's a great book I read about NDEs and people with that. My wife and I run Compass Coaching Group, which is compasscoachinggroup.org. People can, we serve businesses, we serve individuals that are trying to budget, and we help businesses go to market and do marketing campaigns and social media and bookkeeping services.
1: What about elderly people that might be, need advice about going to a nursing home and maybe selling assets
0: we have friends
1: like elder law, I guess.
0: We don't operate exactly in that, but we have people that we connect people with.
1: Okay.
0: Sometimes it's just that, but we're always willing to take a call. Then at church, which is kind of my primary hat, people can reach us at 845-586-4848. And then you might see me right next door at MTC. I'm the customer experience manager there and oversee everything customer facing. So I joke, my entire life is kind of on Main Street in Margaretville, and I wouldn't have it any other way. So really blessed to be born here, be raised here, and be able to serve the community here. It's really the honor of my life.
1: Well, thank you so much, Jake. Pastor Jake Johnson of the Catskill. What am I saying?
0: Catskill
1: Mountain. See, I was going to use the acronym.
0: CMCC.
1: Yep. Catskill Mountain Christian Center. Okay. It's been wonderful having you on the show. Thank you so much.
0: Thank you, Bill. I appreciate it.
1: Bye. Bye. And hopefully we can get you back.
0: Would love to.
1: Okay. Bye.
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It's got me feeling so glad the days are breezy. You got the time to say hello and give a smile. Feeling real good is in style. You made it winter time, spring is my joy. It's something special.

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0: Good evening and welcome to the Farm Hour. Now, nearing the completion of its 16th year of bringing you news on everything from farmers to foodies and the links that connect them in the food chain. We have interviews with producers and purveyors, regional, national, and international news trends pertaining to farming and the food supply, and tips on relevant events in the Central Catskills and beyond. I am Irwin Carl in the WIOX studio in Roxbury. I am one of three Farm Hour hosts. I share hosting duties with Madeline Warren and Ellen Wong. Today, I will talk to Annie Pevere of the New Kingston Valley Association about the upcoming Whoop-De-Doo. We'll find out what that is. It's happening August 28th and 29th in New Kingston, just a stone's throw from here in downtown Roxbury. And also here in the studio is Shuli Chang. We're going to talk about maybe her farm, Cyclex, the Wave Farm, project upcoming, just conceptual, but having to do with fermentation and oscillation, and a few other things having to do with filmmaking and art. So without further ado, we will have Annie on the phone. So hello, Annie. How are you doing today?
1: Good. How are you, Irwin? Thanks for having me.
0: Well, thanks for calling in, and thank you for helping to put together another Whoop-De-Doo. So hopefully it's a familiar name to everybody in our listening range, but for people who don't know what the Whoop-De-Doo is, I guess kind of describe what's going to happen this year, and then we can go back into the history of it. It goes back to the 1970s, although it happens less often than it doesn't happen. But so what's going to happen on the Whoop-De-Doo, August 28th and 29th?
1: So this year is exciting for the New Kingston Whoop-De-Doo because we're celebrating the opening of our community center, which will be in the New Kingston Presbyterian Church. So on Friday, August 28th, we're kicking off the Whoop-De-Doo at 4 p.m. We're having a history talk from Shirley Davis, who is a pastor at the Presbyterian Church and a local New Kingston historian. She's going to talk a little bit about the church and the history of the church. And then we're having a storytelling event of people in New Kingston sharing stories of how they were welcomed into the community of New Kingston. So hoping to honor some of our neighbors and community members during that. On 4 p.m., it also kicks off our art show, which will be in the basement of the Presbyterian Church, also the new community center. And that's showcasing art from local artists, both present and sort of historical pieces from New Kingston. So that'll be on all weekend, well, Friday and Saturday during the Whoop-De-Doo. And then on Saturday in the morning at 9 a.m., there will be a hike in New Kingston. And if anyone's interested in joining that, you need to email newkingstonvalleyassociation@gmail.com. We'll send you the details of where that will be. It'll be a hike through New Kingston. But for more details, you need to email. Mm-hmm. And at 5 p.m., we have the melodrama, a Whoop-De-Doo tradition.
0: Mm-hmm. Yeah.
1: And directed by March Miller and starring some local thespians.
0: Mm-hmm. Okay. Well, you can name them, and you probably won't name yourself because you're modest, but after your tour de force in Stanford earlier this year, everybody knows you're a very skilled actor.
1: Yeah.
0: So who else is in the cast other than you?
1: So this year we have Lisa Light, Samira Maxim, Amy Ray, Kendra Lacey, and special appearance from Frank Carbone. Mm-hmm. So it'll be funny. It might be sad. We encourage audience participation, and Marjo always does a wonderful job of encouraging that participation.
0: Yeah. Oh, and who writes the sketch? Is it a team effort, or who's the playwright?
1: It's all written by Marge Miller. Every year she writes one.
0: Mm-hmm.
1: And they're different every year, and they have similar themes every year, but they're always entertaining.
0: Yep. And she is a native of New Kingston or Margaretville?
1: New Kingston.
0: So she's going back to her family history to draw upon to write these skits.
1: Yes, that's right.
0: Oh, great. Okay.
1: So after the melodrama, we'll have our community potluck. So people are encouraged to bring a dish to share. And we have live music from Lolly and the Pops.
0: Oh, great.
1: And it's free and open to all. Everybody's invited. And we're excited to show the progress that we've accomplished in the community center.
0: Mm-hmm. Yeah, so the New Kingston Valley Association has, this is one of your events, but you've been pretty active. You had a few other events this year as well as working on the community center.
1: Yes. Yeah, we do a road cleanup every year. We do a holiday party in the winter. And we always have the New Kingston ball drop New Year's Eve, which mm-hmm. is always a fun time.
0: Yeah, yeah. And did you have a road race or like a 5K or something?
1: We did. Actually, yeah. We had our first ever New Kingston 5K. It was on Memorial Day weekend. And it was just before we have a lawn sale every year as well. So
0: yeah, yeah.
1: It was fun. I think we'll do it again next year, too.
0: Okay, great. And for people who don't know, is there just like a one or two, a short synopsis of the history or what's special about New Kingston?
1: Yeah. So the Whoop-Dee-Doo, as you said, started in the 70s, and it was subtitled A Celebration of Country Life. Mm-hmm. And it was put together as a fundraiser for the church, and it became very popular. They would pretty much close down Route 6 in New Kingston, and people would set up tables on their lawns, and there was Skillshares, there was a melodrama, there was a square dance, and it drew a lot of people. And then they stopped doing it. I forget when the last year was in the 70s when they stopped doing it.
0: Mm-hmm.
1: And then a group of us got together in 2022 and decided to revive the Whoop-Dee-Doo. And so this will be the fifth reiteration of the Whoop-Dee-Doo.
0: Mm-hmm. Okay. All right. And there was one, I think, what was it, 2010 also at Blue Deer?
1: Oh, that's right. Yes. That was, yes. But before I moved to New Kingston, there was one at the Blue Deer Center.
0: Yeah, yeah. So, but that only happened once. So that was while Ted Finkel was working there. So he kind of revived it because he remembered it from his youth.
1: Yeah.
0: Yep. Oh, nice. Okay. So, at any rate, so people can just show up Friday at 4. The hike, you have to kind of sign up via email.
1: Yeah,
0: but then the events start Saturday afternoon. Yeah. Okay. And if you go on the hike, are you guaranteed to find some chanterelles? Or is it going to be too late? It's almost a week and a half off, so they're still going strong from what I've heard. I just got a report from Ulster County. They're still coming. And it's been a long chanterelle season.
1: The spot I go to, they're still there. So.
0: Yeah. Oh, good. Yeah, they're the most persistent. I did hear that everything else has kind of got the hairy mold on it. The ammonitis and the boweeds just don't hang out as long in the woods. So, but yeah, that's one possibility is finding some chanterelles on that walk.
1: Yeah.
0: Okay, and you're involved in a few other activities, including a new garden in Margaretville. So, do you want to just let people know what's going on there? And I think you did. You have a program for kids.
1: Yes.
0: Into that. So
1: yeah, so this summer was the first summer that my husband Kev Buersdorf and I were growing at the Davis Farm, which are those big flat fields behind Freshtown. And we started about a half an acre of vegetable production. The name of our garden farm is Froggy Love Farm.
0: Yeah.
1: And then we started a program working with Margaretville Central School. So we offered a summer program where the students, it was free to Margaretville Central School students. We're still in it right now. We have two more sessions.
0: Mm-hmm.
1: And they come out and do some harvesting. And then MTC was very gracious to let us use their kitchen. So then we all cook a meal together in the MTC kitchen.
0: Oh, great. Great.
1: Yeah.
0: And that's over on the other side of Margaretville by the country store, is it?
1: Yes, yeah, and right close to the school.
2: Yep.
0: Oh, great.
1: So it's been really fun, and we hope to continue a relationship with Margaretville Central School moving forward.
2: Yep.
0: No, that's, I mean, so many people, depending on their living situation, don't have access to land, so giving people, entree and, letting them get their hands dirty is a great way to just get people kind of enthused about it. So if you can do that at an early age.
1: Yes, definitely.
0: All right, and is some of your produce ending up at San Mole for Mutual Aid Tuesdays?
1: For Tuesday's lunch, dinner, 2 to 6 at San Mole and Fleischmann's. We have been giving some veggies, and actually Madeline Warren is going to teach the kids how to make kimchi this upcoming Wednesday, so we're excited for that, too.
0: Oh, great.
1: But, yeah, our veggies have made it into the dishes at San Mole on Tuesdays, so that's exciting.
0: Oh, very nice. And for people who aren't familiar, the mutual aid, it's pay what you will. So you can pay the suggested. You can pay extra if you can afford it to help out other people. But if you are light on funds, you can pay as little as you can. So.
1: Yes. And there's usually veggies there for people to take, too.
0: Right. So the other partners are involved in helping out. So it could be donated from another farm. But it's also, kind of group of regulars, and there's almost a social aspect to it. So it's, I think it's important to point out the difference between mutual aid and charity, which people, almost has a different connotation that it's a handout or, that somebody's less able. But mutual aid is just like we're in this together. We're a community. We share. And it doesn't matter who shares what in which direction. So it's kind of a nice thing to do every Tuesday.
1: Yes. That's a beautiful way to put it, Erwin.
0: Oh, thanks. Okay, so people should go to Mutual Aid Tuesday. People should go to the Whoop-De-Doo on the 28th and 29th.
1: Yes.
0: And I'm sure the New Kingston, there will be some fall events.
1: Yes, we are planning, we plan our ball drop. That's our big event in the winter.
0: Yeah.
1: Our fall can be a little bit quiet.
0: Oh, okay. I was wondering if you're doing like a Halloween or something around Thanksgiving.
1: Not usually. We do holiday party every year, but then our big event at the end of the year is the ball drop.
0: Yeah, well, that's a worthy event to, channel all your energy into the ball drop. So for New Year's, great. All right, well, Annie, thank you so much for being a call-in guest on the Farm Hour and WIOX Community Radio Catskills. It was a pleasure talking to you, and hope to see you in New Kingston or in Fleischmann's.
1: Yeah.
0: Or Margaretville.
1: Yeah. All right, thank you.
0: Yep. Thank you so much. Bye now. So, one of the very busy community members here in the Central Catskills, and we're going to talk to somebody else who's involved in a lot of different activities, some that touch right here in Delaware County, others in other cities like New York City, Paris, Berlin. We'll find out a little bit more, and Acre, New York, although it's just on the planning board. The idea of fermentation and a radio station and oscillation is intriguing, so we'll get just a flavor of what that might entail. But first, I'm going to do events and the weather quickly. If you are just joining us, this is WIOX Community Radio Catskills. 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So we usually do the events at the top of the hour, but I wanted to make sure we had time for our guests. So we'll go through the events quickly. You already missed the Green County Fair, the Ulster County, and Schoharie County Sunshine Fair have wrapped up. Schoharie ended yesterday, but today. We jump right into the Delaware County Fair in Walton, which is followed a few days later by the Dutchess County Fair in Rhinebeck, August 25th through 30th, September 2nd through 7th. The Columbia County Fair, which happens in Chatham, is going on. And then there is, I believe, Saturday, the lecture on the stone piles with Glenn Kreisberg, author and researcher. That's at Mabel's Rest, Napanock, Sullivan County. And we already mentioned the Whoop-Dee-Doo, August 28th and 29th. And then a little further afield, the Voices Workshop. It's been happening in Arkville, but the September installment of that is happening twice, once at Tibet House U.S. in New York City. That's on the 17th. But I believe about a week later, it will be happening by popular demand in Arkville. Diorama Arts is the place to look for the sign-up information. I always like to remind everybody, check out your farmers markets, including Delhi and Wednesdays, Fridays, Hobart, Walton, Bovina, Saturday, Andy's, the Ram Barn near Margaretville, Saugerties, Kingston, Cooperstown, Birdsong, Wyndham, and then Sunday, at least till the end of the summer, we got Phoenicia. That goes into the fall. Franklin might just be July and August, but that's happening. And those are both 10 to 2. Looking skyward, the sun rose today at 6:08 a.m. Sun will set at 7:56 p.m. for a total length of day of 13 hours, 48 minutes. The sun declination is 13 degrees, 26 minutes north. The moon is 5 days old, waxing crescent at 27% illumination. And the moon has been located in that constellation of Libra since the 15th at 3:09 p.m. It will enter Scorpio on August 18th. That is tomorrow at 2:01 a.m. So our August new moon, as you can guess, since the moon is 5 days old, yep, it was August 12th, 1:37. And then our full moon for August is the 28th at 12:19 a.m. You already missed the solar eclipse was the 12th as well, the same day as the new moon. The Perseids were the 11th through 13th. So those are celestial events you missed, but we have one big one coming up. Oh, and I should note the solar eclipse was only a partial here in the Western Hemisphere, North America, including U.S. and Canada, but on the other side of the globe, people had a full solar eclipse on the 12th. But there is close to a total lunar eclipse from the 27th to the 28th of this month. Okay, and quick today in history. Today is August 7th, 2026. This is the 229th day of the year, and that means autumn will commence in a mere 36 days. You wouldn't know it. It got a kind of damp little precip last night, and it ended up being pretty humid, and then it got hot. As a matter of fact, I can tell you, very similar to the Florida weather I experienced Friday, Saturday, Sunday, hot and humid. But let's see, we do have a chance of the precipitation was 80% chance. It did happen a little bit earlier, and the chances go down to 30%, so it may or may not continue tonight. Tomorrow, patchy fog in the morning, then it's mostly cloudy, high near 78, dropping to 54 tomorrow night. Wednesday will be up near 80, very small chance of precipitation. Same Wednesday night, only 30% chance precipitation. We're getting the fall-like weather, 55 degrees overnight, 50 Thursday night, 54 Friday night, 56 Saturday night. So those mid-50s. And then the days are going to be pretty sunny. Friday, sunny 77, then 76 on Saturday, slight chance of showers. And then Sunday, there's a better chance of a thunderstorm with a high near 75. All right. And looking at the calendar, let's see. We had Davy Crockett was born this day in 1786. And we have a bunch of birthdays if you're a fan of the silver screen. So some of these screen notables include producer Samuel Goldwyn, 1882, Mae West, 1893, Maureen O'Hara, 1920, Robert De Niro, 1943, Sean Penn, 1960, Donnie Wahlberg, 1969. And outside of film, we do have singer Belinda Carlisle, 1958, and poet Ted Hughes, he's long gone, 1930 he was born. One passing associated with August 17th was Connie Reeves in 2003. She was America's oldest cowgirl at age 101. She was still riding at 101, got thrown from her horse, and died 12 days later. She was also the first woman to study law at University of Texas. A few other historical notes for August 17th. The Claremont, a steamboat designed by Robert Fulton, departed New York City, heading to Albany for the first time in 1807. Airmail carried by balloon for the first time in 1859. Billy the Kid was wounded fatally by blacksmith F.P. Cahill in 1877. And The Wizard of Oz premiered in New York City on this day in 1939. So another notable fact from the world of the silver screen associated with August 17th. Also on this day, the Charles Schulz Museum and Research Center opened in Santa Rosa, California. That was 2002. And here's one interesting on this day in 2017, there was a collision of two neutron stars about 130 million years ago, but the ripples from that were intercepted by detectors in the Laser Interferometer Gravitational Wave Observatory. Space-time ripples. So that kind of ties in if we are going to talk about waveform in a bit. And August 17th also associated with a lot of hurricanes, including one in 1788 that prevented a sea battle between the British and the French near Rhode Island. They weren't naming hurricanes then, but named hurricanes, Hurricane Diane, 1955, and Hurricane Camille. Diane hit North Carolina. Camille hit the Mississippi Gulf Coast. 259 fatalities, $1.5 billion in damage in 1969. So, yes, I did mention I was in Florida. We're talking about hurricanes, which have hit a few of the Caribbean nations, but Florida has, this could be the third year in a row with minimal hurricane activity. Nothing really major has happened yet. Okay, so as promised, we have a guest here in the studio, and that would be Shuli Cheng. She is visiting her own farm in Andes, Cyclex. But most of the time you are in Europe doing art projects, so we'll talk about a few of those in a minute. But since we're huge fans of fermentation here, and we were talking about it's just on the drawing board. I know it's only conceptual, but with Wavefarm, it's one of our fellow community radio stations in Acre, New York. WGXC, is it? So the project is fermentation and oscillation. So why don't you give us a little flavor of what that project might look like when it comes together in the next about year or so, or is it...
2: Okay, just to catch up the fresh back a little bit to introduce myself, yep. Actually, only because we actually just came out from Cuckoo's Farm with my friend Tovi Halleck, who I have collaborated with back in, I would say, early 2000, so we did a garlic project together.
0: Yeah, the first one was the year 2000, right?
2: 2001, maybe.
0: Oh, it was 2001.
2: So okay. We did a project called Garlic Equal Rich Air. At that time, I got some garlic from Tovi. I just like kind of asked Tovi to grow a lot of garlic for me. And we have a grant and also working with Creative Time in New York. So we have a grant from a producer who passed away. So there was a grant. So I was able to do this project. I just want to kind of flash back to Garlic Equal Rich Air, because at the time, it was my first try of merging garlic and electronic concept together. So garlic being a butter, like you can butter with the garlic, you know, garlic become an object for buttering. And I was thinking about Garlic Equal Rich Air, also thinking about how the Wi-Fi, also in early 2000, the Wi-Fi has always been such a, you know, we are fighting for having the Wi-Fi, for having the AO2.11 wavelengths that belong, that can belong to people, that we can have access to it. A lot of my work have to be about media assets. So at that time, we thought if there is Wi-Fi available, that we should be all be able to share it. Just like some, if some household cooking garlic, we should also all smell the garlic.
0: Yeah, yeah. Okay.
2: Anyway, so yeah, so I just want to give that background and flash forward to say, at the moment, I'm kind of co-organizing a network, a radio network project called Fermentation and Oscillation. And the term fermentation oscillation actually came from a Japanese friend of mine, is also a microradio pioneer. His name is Tetsuo Kogawa.
0: Okay.
2: And so, okay, let's put it this way. Like, I think we have in this country and in many places locally, we have a lot of these, we have a lot of community radio. So I can see how important is the community radio providing information, creating community together. However, if we treat radio more as a medium, more as a electronic medium, more as a medium, then also, you know, then this goes to also the kind of electromagnetic field that we are actually part of. So from an artist, a radio, so-called radio artist point of view, we are not so much dealing with the content of the radio, but rather about what is the radio as a medium being, you know, exploring the electronic magnetic field, being exploring different wavelengths, you know, in a certain way, different wavelengths that we can explore. So Tetsuo Kogawa, being recognized as a radio pioneer, mostly as micro FM radio, we have to understand.
0: And just to interject, was he, where was he broadcasting? Was it mainly, was it in Japan, or did he have different?
2: It's not really about broadcasting so much. Let me get to the story.
0: Okay.
2: Because right now, you are enjoying that you have the FM radio, you have the net radio, your radio station, along with many these kind of community radio station. I know you really have a fixed hour, you have community member involved coming to do the broadcast. However, remember, being able to do FM radio is really such a fight throughout the whole history.
0: Yeah,
2: that, you know, where you at now. But if you go back, the historically is that the people don't have the access to broadcast radio. That's why there is also this whole community of pirate radio, right? So we know that there's whole pirate radio station broadcasting, which is the movie. Oh, I just forgot the name. But anyway, so...
0: Oh, Turn Up the Radio, was it?
2: No.
0: Or an earlier one?
2: The earlier one that was done in New York City, actually, that involved, you know, it was done in Harlem. Somehow I forgot the name. Anyway, so Tetsuo Kogawa at the time, in the, I think he started this movement called Micro FM. It was exactly in Japan that they cannot really get the FM bandwidth for people to use it. So he started doing this called, so-called Micro FM, meaning the broadcast range is actually, you know, whatever meter, whatever range, actually, you know, I don't have all the facts here. Let's say within the 30 meter parameters, that kind of thing. And so it became a sort of legend of the radio art, you know, just in the spirit of fighting to get the FM radio bandwidth. While you cannot get it, then you actually crack it by doing a DIY FM radio. So he published many times, like how to do, you know, how to put all the electronic together to do the DIY FM radio. Yeah. So, okay. So the story about we want to come together to do these fermentation and oscillation project was that I have been working a lot of some project is I do also together with Hu, you know, so I would do I do a talking fish head performance, like putting sort of putting a microphone with a fish head, or you know, and have this whole fishing hat talking as a radio streaming project. Tazuo, this actually happened late last year, December last year, and Tazuo was hearing it, and he was like, he said, oh, but then I also do kind of food projects. So he showed me, he was doing a fermentation of the cheese, particularly Camembert, Camembert cheese, you know. So he basically kind of have the whole transmission device attached to the Camembert beer, cheese, and and broadcast the whole maturity, you know, the process of getting to mature as a radio piece, right? But to understand, whenever you do this kind of fermentation or you know, fermentation of the cheese or beer or kimchi, whichever, it just very takes time, right? So it's a process. So I sort of take his title. The title came from the email he wrote to me, and I thought about like fermentation and oscillation. And what I was thinking about is, of course, we know all these friends that, you know, our community farmers and everyone is doing their own fermentation. We're talking about from beer, sake, tofu, miso,
0: hard apple cider.
2: Yeah, exactly.
0: Around here.
2: There's so many kinds, right? Each country, of course, also each country, each different farm also have their special fermentation. You know, this all have a lot to do with I think fermentation itself is about preservation, right? So it's about if you grow more food, or you actually prepare for the food for the winter time when there's a scarce of food. So the fermentation became a very important process. Of course, with the fermentation, the food actually the vegetable could even taste better. So you actually create a different kinds of vegetable almost, right? So that for me, I start thinking about the society we're in today. For me, at this moment in American politics, in American society, I feel, of course, there's a lot of repression. There's a lot of repressed anger. People are going out on the street to demonstrate. At the same time, I think, you know, it's just so much repressed anger. There's just so many different incidents, you know, that make you so angry. But sometimes you repress it. So thinking about the fermentation process is almost like repressed, like kind of repressed the vegetable in the jar, like kind of bubbling.
0: Yeah. So, you know, it's bubbles like, over.
2: Yeah, exactly. So itself has these kind of repressed, and you know, by the time we open it up, how much time cider takes fermentation wise?
0: A couple months.
2: Exactly. Yeah. So by the time you bring out the cider, it's like, you know, it's like, wow, decide to get to breathe the air again, get to be consumed, get to be enjoyed, get to be celebrated, then we could have a fermentation party. Let's share the food together. So the concept is really coming from trying to tap, you know, some sort of transmitter device with the fermentation process. And throughout the process, 2 months, 3 months, depending on which kind of fermentation you do, then we kind of share the food together, and then we also make those kind of the sound, the kind of sonic signal from the fermentation into a sonic display, so into a concert, into a sound play. However, we do recognize that, you know, the process of 2 or 3 months. So, but this for me is very interesting. You could also, you know, do a kind of live broadcast from the fermentation process, or we could collect data of the process, you know, and then, but at the end, the oscillation is almost like a big blowout, and I consider that's justifiable blowout at the end of the fermentation. Yeah, so that's the idea of this particular project.
0: Okay, great. All right. Oh yeah, some of the movies about pirate radio. There was the Boat That Rocked, but that was in the UK. Pump Up the Volume was, I think, West Coast, 1990. Born in Flames.
2: Born in France for me. What year was that?
0: 1983,
2: right?
0: Yeah.
2: For me, it's such an inspirational movies. You really should try to get to it. Born in Flames, at the time in New York City that they got to do the radio.
0: Yeah, and that was a feminist uprising as equality remains unfulfilled.
2: So, yeah.
0: Which, that was 1983, that could still be relevant today.
2: Absolutely. I think it's streaming at the Criterion.
0: Yeah. Oh, okay. Yep.
2: Yeah. I always want to think about, I make a feature film called Fresh Kill that was actually... Well, then I would say 10 years later, 1994, Fresh Kill came out. But Fresh Kill is a lot about the industrial waste dumping and also about how the hackers try to connect with the Africa, you know, at the time we just sort of beginning of this internet connection, yeah.
0: Yeah, well, it's, the medium changes, but the idea of, escaping government or corporate control and getting direct ideas from person to person, you use the, low-power FM, pirate radio, the Arab uprising, Arab Spring, that was the first time using social media, direct messaging as a way of disseminating information. So, the technology is usually developed to favor the government and the corporations, but can individuals kind of hijack it in a certain sense?
2: Absolutely.
0: Hijack it in a certain sense.
2: Absolutely.
0: To use it for their causes.
2: Yeah. I think a lot of my work is about...

0: activism, you know. Mm-hmm. So today, if I'm still doing radio, fighting for free Wi-Fi, I think it's all part of, you know, at the time, the Paper Tiger TV, of course, is fighting for the public access TV, right? Mm-hmm. So it's all about like who owns the media, who have the access to the media. You know, of course, I think today with the mobile telephone, with all these different app, different channel, it seems like we are all quite free to publish anything. At the same time, it got always get buried, in a bunch of fake news, isn't it?
1: Yeah. Well, you, when it, there was control, there was filtering.
0: Right.
1: So, I mean, what was it, 50 years ago, most people in this country watched the three network television stations, and there was a handful of radio stations, probably only a few AM stations that did news. So everybody kind of got news that was filtered the same way.
0: Mm.
1: But I think it's kind of like a waveform that, you know, a media technology becomes mature and people figure out how to kind of get, you know, hijack it to some extent, and then there's a backlash and it comes the other way, and then a new technology again favors government or corporate control, and then people figure out how to hack that. So it's kind of a back and forth almost.
0: What?
1: Yeah. So where do you think it's going next? Is there going to be more free speech, or is free speech going to be more stifled as the technology gets into its next few permutations? Which way do you see it going?
0: Oh, I think, you know, the censorship is a very mask or mm-hmm. disguise, you know. I
1: yeah.
0: think, as I was saying, like at the moment it seems like I remember even in the 90s when we were fighting to get the public access channel, you know, there's a slogan saying like use it or lose it.
1: Mm-hmm.
0: I don't know if you recall, the public access channel was at the time we start having cable TV, so you had a cable TV line through the city. And so the government decided, like, wow, okay, this is really using the public space to get the cable TV. Cable TV, of course, is totally for profit. And so for the reason that there was demand about there should be some maybe couple channel, a couple wavelengths left for public access, right?
1: Mm.
0: And that's why there is public access channels almost nationwide. This is only, as far as I know, it's also only in America. But, you know, at the time, like, I think around late 80s, early 90s, I think it's very popular. You know, many artists are using this medium to express themselves. A lot of, like, community public access TV everywhere, different town. There's a slogan, is like, use it or lose it,
1: mm-hmm.
0: right? So today is, of course, it's a very confusing time. You see TikTok, you see, you know, mm. YouTube. It's like, you know, it's like a thousand flowers, millions flowers blossom. You know, it seems like everybody can express themselves, have their own channel, you know. But at the end, you're questioning, you know, what, you know, you basically, you see people in the subway just like scrolling their little telephone screen
1: for, mm-hmm.
0: it's just more junk media, right?
1: Yeah. Well, I think that, you know, the one thing about censorship or control of people, you know, it's the obvious source is governmental. But there's so much in terms of advertising and marketing is another form of, you know, brain control, really. So the people would say, oh, the Russia, you know, in the 80s, I remember people were like, oh, Russia's terrible. They use propaganda and their media, you know, is misleading people. But people from that end were like, yeah, but we can tell, we can always spot propaganda. It's so obvious that it's coming from the government and it's propaganda. Look at the people in the, you know, Western world where it's advertising and it's subtle, is trying to, you know, make you want to buy things. It makes, you know, it's really to separate you from your money. And that's a subtler form. And, you know, we know they use subliminal messages and you know, as early as the 1950s, where they're using different psychologists were studying how can we, like, put messages into advertising to make

0: people, and it's to make people spend. So it's really the government is one form, and you know, there's obviously still totalitarian governments, but you know, is it worse if it's coming from, you know, these large corporations that are increasingly concentrated? You know, when somebody like Amazon buys up Washington Post, or,
1: right?
0: You know, that's a lot of consolidation. So, do they have a commercial aim, and do they influence the way the media works to help them sell things? Okay. So. Switching gears, first I want to mention that our guest is Shuli Chang, and this is the Farm Hour on WIOX Community Radio Catskills on 91.3 FM. So you are here in this country to for your exhibit that continues. I think it opened, started in April. It's going through the end of the year at the Leslie Lohman Museum of Art in New York. And you just did a talk on that a couple days ago, but why don't you talk about that? It's another, you know, major issue that cuts across countries and cultures. But what is that exhibit called, and what's kind of the theme or the message?
1: Right. Okay, so for myself, just to say that I was living in New York City through the 80s and 90s and active in media activism, and started farming with Tovey up here. So actually, I'm quite familiar with the whole Catskills area. You know, I kind of, we sort of moved from farming from Willow to Raspberry, to Andes and Psycho X. So we have all these different kind of farm ideas and all that. At the same time, I am an artist and a filmmaker. As an artist, I was active in the 80s and 90s in New York, and but by the late 90s, I actually moved to Europe, and at the moment, I actually live in Paris. I got a commission from the Leslie Lohman Museum to come to come back to New York to do a project. And due to my own personal encounter with a very close collaborator, a music producer, Aria Negro, who is a trans woman, sort of walk out of her apartment window in Berlin, three floor high. So pretty much killed herself. That really affected me, and I hold memorial for her. And also, I thought about, you know, back in the 1998-1999, I did a project called Brandon as a Guggenheim Museum commission, and that piece actually dealing with also the trans people that got killed, actually, particularly Brandon Tina, that got raped and murdered. The situation with the trans people, trans community, it still hurts me that you still seeing a lot of tragedy is happening, some suicide, some getting lynched, violated. So I have an idea about coming back and to work with the trans fragility. And by the time of 2025, when, of course, when Trump, the current government announced that America has only two gender, and that actually changed the whole politics about trans people, particularly in the medicine supplies. I think many people lost their health insurance. Many people cannot get proper treatment. Many people cannot get their baby doors of the home and all that. So my decision was to come back to America to deal with this issue. So I ended up finding a very beautiful trans, queer, non-binary community in Tucson, Arizona, and did the production there with the community of the performance, and you know, including music, performance, and writers and electronic music. So the piece became a four-channel installation mm-hmm. at the Leslie Norman Museum, and it's not just about watching this video or these people, but in the gallery, you actually can move the screen around, so mm-hmm. which create a very symbolic sort of your relationship with the queer trans representation. So yeah, I hope many people can see this work. Is up until January 3rd, 2027, if you happen to be in New York City.
0: Mm-hmm. Okay, yeah, and I think the current administration, it was, through the healthcare, but also the military, they're basically, they're also drumming out women and people of color, but the trans people, their profile was rising or their acceptance was improving because they could pursue a career in the military, which, is one career path. But they're basically being driven out of the military as well. So there's really this multi-pronged attack on, the trans community as a whole. So,
1: yeah.
0: Okay. So, anyhow, we're nearing the top of the hour, so thank you so much for coming in. And
1: thank you, Evan.
0: Yep. And so the Leslie Lohman and, the Wave Farm Radio, GXC, that will be next year, probably.
1: No. We talk about, so the project is happening in Europe. In Europe, we actually connected about 6 different radio stations already.
0: Oh, okay.
1: That are willing to want to tackle this subject matter, and there's always their own community. It's all going to be locally based. Every radio station have their local farmers they can work with and all that. I hope that, I'm talking to Wayfall. I have collaborated with them before on our project for streaming different performance, and, I hope this project can happen with Wayfall. Of course, in a different way, many radio stations can join also, yeah.
0: Mm-hmm. Okay, so maybe WIOX will be in on it, too.
1: Okay, exactly.
0: At least we're helping to get the word out, but maybe
1: yeah,
0: as a participant.
1: Yeah, we got cider and kimchi right away.
0: Yeah. Local. Mm. I think we can source all those right here in Roxbury, so that might be a perfect tie-in for Roxbury, our local farmers, our local radio station, and it all comes together right here on the Farm Hour. So, Farm Hour is on every Monday from 6 to 7. We have a spinoff show called Mycophony, which airs alternate weeks, also dealing with the natural world, but leaning a little more into the world of fungi and how fungi interacts with microbes, plants, and animals. Want to quickly touch on some news. Let's see what we have here. So, unfortunately, the thing we have to talk about is food poisoning is relevant to our food supply, and the cyclospora epidemic continues. The FDA recently added Maine and Massachusetts to the outbreak of cyclospora cases linked directly to lettuce sold by Taylor Farms. That happened last Thursday. So it's now 17 states are part of the outbreak. And it has affected nearly 10,000 people. They are investigating. The parasite, which can cause severe gastrointestinal illness, has historically been linked to many types of fresh produce, including lettuce, herbs, and berries. This caseload of cyclospora is more than twice any previous record-breaking year. Inspectors have visited Taylor Farms operations in Mexico for the first time last week and initiated an on-site inspection and sampling in coordination with Mexican officials. So this is particularly tricky because the time that elapses between exposure and onset can be 3 to 4 weeks, so contact tracing is difficult. I know the state of Michigan got on that very early and tracked it down. Cooking food, cleaning food can all help avoid this, and knowing your sources. So again, that gets back to the middle of the hour when I mentioned visiting our farmers markets, our farm stands, and working with neighbors and friends to grow your own. So at any rate, we are nearing the top of the hour. It is about a little over 3 minutes till 7 p.m. Stay tuned for the Monday Power Lineup. Mark Bierman should be next, and I know Peter Mayer is already here. The mayor, Graffiti Dog, Super Art Now, one of the leading on-air art instruction programs broadcast anywhere in New York State, New England, possibly the whole country. So do stay tuned. And if you like what you're hearing, you can support WIOX. 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

0: 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This is Mark Pyramid Sports. Today, it is a, you know, I didn't realize it until I saw the stark number in front of me. August 17th, written in bold, 2026. Good evening, everybody. I'm the aforementioned Mark Pyramid for the next 55 and change. Boy, we got on early today. Be talking to you about world of sports. Interesting time. It's kind of like the sports calendar is a killer. By the way, so you got a little, for those of you who tuned in early to tonight's entertainment highlight. You heard a little bit of what goes on, like, behind the scenes when a microphone was inadvertently left on. It's okay. But regardless of what was said, it didn't matter. Regardless of what was said, the opportunity of a perfect broadcast was lost early in tonight's show. It's, I thought about it. It's akin to a pitcher losing a perfect game or no hitter in warmups in the first inning. I mean, we didn't even start. And I can't have a perfect broadcast, but the mark of a Hall of Famer is how quickly you can bounce back. Probably the best quality mentally a cornerback in the NFL could have. The mindset of a successful athlete. Hey, there's always the next play. It's always the next game. So, you know, it's not to say we can't have a great broadcast. We're going to be all over the place today. Quite frankly. That's, you know, part and parcel to where we are in the sports landscape. Exhibition game one just done in the NFL season. You know, if you're a Met fan, that the baseball season is done. You have about 3 weeks to fool yourself. Well, except for the Knicks. The Knicks have sort of, the Knickerbockers, now I'm talking about New York sports fans, for the most part. I guess you could include Bill fans. Well, obviously you can when we talk about statewide. Fittingly, I guess you cannot include the Devils. You know, the New Jersey Devils are no longer a New York team. I just want to say that. Newark is nowhere close to New York. I mean, it's, what, 25, 30 minutes on the Garden State or past Staten Island? So, New York's got two hockey teams. Let's be clear about that. Then we have eight. Well, actually, you know what? This is fitting. The ninth professional sports team has been supplanted. The Devils have been supplanted by the New York Liberty. And I guess we can say, especially if you are a listener to this program and considering how much time I spend talking about, although not as much this season, but that will change as we gear up for the playoffs. You know, the WNBA has taken it a legitimate, its legitimate place as as a major league sports team, as one of the four, and it's knocking on the NHL's door. I think it's fair to say NHL sells out arenas. They don't really do much else media-wise. By the way, we're going to talk some about the media today. We'll talk, obviously, a little Jet and Giant football. You know, your traditional sports talk kind of stuff. Comprised about 20% of my audience. Well, here's actually something pretty interesting. I don't know if it still holds true, but NHL fans are, I believe, the most educated, don't know about income producers, but certainly have the highest level of education rather amongst the four major sports. And I'm going to say this. I think by now, you know, the NBA has got to be up there. Because NBA tickets are so ridiculously expensive. You know, and it's not like baseball where you can sit, you know, you can buy seats in the bleachers or, you know, in the upper deck, you know, for $25 in a lot of places. $20. You can't sit in the top row of the Garden for $25 for any game or for any event. You used to, even for hockey. You used to. I think the Garden. So you see, I say used to, like, you know, I'm of the age where 25 years is. That's like yesterday. Tomahawk lift at Bel Air. It's just a new lift. Just put in a quarter century ago. No, it's been supplanted by a couple of other new lifts. But I think the WNBA has supplanted or hasn't. You know, they are right there as legitimate. Certainly, I think it's safe to say that they've jumped ahead of the MSL teams. The Red Bull and NYCFC. Interestingly enough, those are the last, well, besides the Knicks. See, it's hard to believe it. What do we think about the New York Knicks? I mean, how are we supposed to be pessimistic about the winter season with the New York Knicks? Again, the Devils don't count, but they last won 20 years ago. The Rangers last won in 94. The Islanders in 82, 83. The Nets in the ABA in the mid-70s. And it's been the Liberty NYCFC who have won. But, you know, hockey. Watch out. Now, where should we start? All right, let's start with this. Let's get the important stuff out of the way, okay? Let's get the stuff I'm angry about out of the way that is really peripheral to sports but includes a couple of jokers. It really does. So last week we talked a lot about women's basketball and I noticed, I think it was in the Daily News, that they did a big Sunday piece about transgender athletes, and I had a conversation. By the way, if he's listening, shout out to Michael Wolfson. Hang on, yeah, to Michael Wolfson, who guy I'm doing business with is actually helping us out with my dad. Met him, but big tennis guy also. We were talking about Renee Richards earlier. So, and to piggyback on last week's show, Ironically, the Daily News had a little, as I said, a piece, and, you know, Sophie Cunningham is in, and Richard Raskin, Renee Richards, was mentioned. And this week, I don't know if you saw this, but Enes Kanter and Royce White, two former NBA players. Enes Kanter had a little bit of, Enes Kanter, as a matter of fact, if you would have told me he was still in the league, I would have believed it. Royce White, too. I don't think they played that long ago. I could be dead wrong. I mean, Royce White could have played in the 90s, but not Enes Kanter. And during, I think it was during Trump's first administration or maybe in the early 2020s, I believe he's a Turkish native. Is he a Turkish native? I don't know. His family was being persecuted in his whatever his home country was, is. And I don't mean to be blithe about it. I just can't remember. It's not the point. It doesn't matter. It could be any repressive, authoritarian country, which is so much against natural human law. It's mind-boggling. But anyhow, because of his outspoken stance against his country of birth's political system and their sitting country, his family was in danger, and he was in danger. So, you know what? Well, I guess. I'll just look it up. It's a beautiful thing. You know, today's world, there's no guessing. There's no guessing in Google. Turkish. Who's that, Erdogan? No, it's not. He's in. Anyhow. So, Enes Kanter comes out and says that he is entering the 2027 WNBA draft. And Royce White comes out and says the same thing. I don't know the particulars of the Royce White thing. Because he identifies as a woman. Enes Kanter ought to be ashamed of himself. What a clown this guy is. You know, he, of all people, should know better. 3 years ago, he's in the news. And not bashful about it, by the way. Not shy about talking about his cause. At certainly some personal peril. But for what we know to be a humanitarian cause. Against an authoritative, repressive, oppressive regime. And now here he is, poking fun at people who are, regardless of what you think, one way or another, it is indisputable that people who identify them as transgender are under attack, not just in this country, but worldwide. Now, you may think they're rightfully under attack, which I do not share your opinion in the strongest of terms. But to then take your platform and make a joke at best and at worst, well, I don't know what the worst would be. I mean, is just outlandish. And let's be clear about something. So in this article, I learned some things. Like I learned that there are 10 transgender athletes in all the NCAA as of 2024-25, or who came under the purview of that of the NCAA president Charlie Baker. 10. There are 510,000 collegiate athletes in the NCAA from D1, D2. The majority of athletes are not D1 athletes. They're D3 athletes. They're junior college athletes, not to mention all the club athletes. And that comes out to a 0.002% of all athletes. The IOC now has a Sky Gene, Sky Gene testing that is a definitive barometer for whether or not you can compete. In addition, they have mandatory gender-affirming hormone treatments to ensure that your muscles aren't fast twitch or that, you know. So come on. If this topic doesn't actually personally affect you in any way, and you let it affect you, I got no time for you. Honestly. 7:20, a little bit of change for music. We're more than a third of the way through the fastest hour on WIOX. You listen to Mark Herman Sports. I think there's been one transgender athlete in the Olympics. A weightlifter. Back in 21, did not medal. You know, if you're a Neanderthal and you're thinking, well, what about all the weightlifters? Well, there you go. Boris. I don't know, I just said Boris. Sure, there's some very good Borises out there. And Renee Richards, what I didn't, I learned this in the article, and I thought I knew, you know, I'm no authority on Renee Richards. But I do know a little bit about the former Richard Raskin, New York ophthalmologist, who treated my uncle, the late, great Richard Dick Dugott, known only to me, and since my dad's not listening, I guess is about it. Renee, Richard Raskin was pretty decent, as I recall, from what I remember when I did read about him. By the way, interestingly enough, what I do recall, the only thing I really recall without having had to go back and re-educate myself about Richard Raskin, for whatever reason, I read, well, not for whatever reason, for this sports show's reason, I read three newspapers as a kid, diligently, except the Times. But I only read the sports sections, Daily News, Post, and the Times for a while. I had to commute on to high school, so starting the time I was 13, religiously. You know, I had to commute on a train, so blah, blah, blah. The only thing I remember is the New York Times headline banner on their sports page when Renee Richards played in the U.S. Open. Or I don't remember specifically what it was. Now, I'm assuming now it was in the U.S. Open in 1977. Remember, New York City ophthalmologist. But I think he had a career. He had an interesting story, and we got a lot to talk about. But I did not think he had any success when he, by the way, that's how sports was. You imagine you're an ophthalmologist, you had a pretty decent amateur, you played in college, maybe you went to UCLA, you played there, so, and then, oh, all right, I'll go and play some pro sports now. When was that? Forget about everything else. Transgender, I don't even think they had a term. The term was maybe it was, but in the 60s, I think he transitioned or had a sex change in as the procedures were known back then in the late 60s. But hey, yeah, just to even play professional tennis, forget about all that. But I did not know that. He had no success, I know it, of any note whatsoever. But he was a doubles finalist at the U.S. Open. That's a pretty big deal. That's a very big deal in 1977 or 78. All right, we move on. 7:23 in a little bit. So deplorable, sports deplorable people of the week. Hands down, Enos Kanter and Ross White. Shame on you. Shame! If this was a little higher level production, I'd have some, you know, you wouldn't know I'd be on the air 15 years. Right? You'd think have a little more respect in the studio. So, I mean, I'm working the summers here, folks, okay? I don't think I'm happy about that. All right. So this is also what I wanted to talk to you a little about today. Before we get to the NFL. But I'll tell you what. Here's a little something. Okay? You're being patient. Already we had the transgender thing. You're being patient. A little red meat for you purists.
1: Professional football in America is a special game. A unique game. Played nowhere else on earth. It is a rare game. The men who play it make it so.
2: Hey, baby, let's go out there like a bunch of crazy dogs and have some fun.
3: Coming now, buddy. We on our hearts all day long. Let's just keep this ball.
0: Lawrence Taylor on that tape. The great John Facenda, voice of God himself. Somebody ought to hit me with a nickname like that. I wonder if I had a nickname like that, I'd definitely go third person more. That's for sure. So we'll get to that, but before, and some of it, you know, I don't know if you saw this, and I'm going to say it again, because you can't, I should say it on every show, even though it's boring and it's nothing new, it's this and that, but it is so, so, so true. And it's really going to be true this winter, because the owner of the Los the owner, I'm sorry, of the Los Angeles Dodgers. No, I'm sorry. Yeah. The owner of the Los Angeles Dodgers. Also, forget about also. 2 years ago. Okay. He bought the L.A. Dodgers. He bought them for some kind, like $8 billion. I don't remember what it was. Sold it to Bob Iger, who is a former, I don't know, chairman or CEO of Disney. And Joshua Kushner. Joshua Kushner. If the name sounds familiar, because his brother is the United States' greatest negotiator, as he has been tasked by this administration to go try and solve, along with some other real estate guy. And by the way, that's a whole thing. We'll save that for Wednesday, right here at 9 a.m. for Mark Beamer today. But he is his brother, who is trying to, you know, not trying to, but for sure he'll come up with some kind of Iranian peace deal. Just right, because look what he's done in Gaza. Guy is brilliant. Not. But Mark Walter, who bought the Lakers a couple of years ago for... Just turned around and sold it. Made a $2.6 billion profit in 5 years. That's pretty good return on your investment. The next time you hear some sports guy or gal or person's talk show, some caller calling in, talking about whether a team can afford a middle reliever or not. I want you to think about that. And think about who owns these teams. The Koch family just bought about 10% of the Giants. Koch family is an interesting political family. Because they are also great, I mean, to the left, they are villains. Especially the brothers, and this is the David, who's recently deceased. Oh, no, I don't know if recently, but whatever. It's his wife. And they give a lot of money to a lot of liberal causes as well, and a lot of science. They have been at, well, anyhow, it doesn't matter. But they are they now own 10% of the Giants. The other 10%, well, you know, you have the Tisch family, you have the Mara family. Giants just get back from Greenbrier, West Virginia. Another big-time Republican. You know, I guess it's going to be a while before the Jets go back to Hofstra. Let's see what Dan O'Connor has to say. We said the Lakers. Well, he owns the Lakers, too. Well, he sold the Lakers, too. Oh, yeah, he sold the Lakers to Joshua Kushner. That's correct. It doesn't matter. Rich guy. Apollo Capital. Buy some of the Yankees for 1%. I don't know who Apollo Capital is. I could take a pretty good guess of what kind of people or organization they are. I mean, their name is Apollo Capital. So the next time you hear discussion about, well, we can't afford this, or, you know, we don't want to go into the second tier. You know what? Fine. But don't expect us to cry for you. And don't expect, and ultimately, if we had a little more backbone, don't expect us to spend ridiculous amounts of money for your tickets. Watch on TV. We'll pay streaming services. I mean, you know, we're human. But come on. 7:32 and a little bit of change means we're halfway through the fastest hour in WIOX. Listening to Mark Aaron Sports. By the way, you know what? Everything I said could have really been trumped with really, I guess, I don't know how you would categorize this news. But Tommy John passed away. I think he passed away either yesterday or today. I don't know. Tommy John, who was 83 or 86, something like that. Tommy John, I don't know what kind of guy he was off the field. I don't think he was as Pollyannish or as Jimmy Stewartish as, you know, I may be wrong. I don't know. Can't say for sure. But he certainly seemed like a heck of a nice guy. Just a good, like, your wholesome family man, right? Kind of church guy who's not offensive. You know, spouting Bible verses and leaving his wife while she's pregnant and got cancer. And, you know what I'm talking about. Like in a, you know, like in a truly wholesome way. Like in a real way. Anyhow. 288 wins for Tommy John. Of course, by the way, and I'll get to this last, but 288 wins just on the baseball side. 288 and 231 was his record with a 3.34 ERA. Not a Hall of Famer. You know, when you think of Tommy John, you don't necessarily think automatic Hall of Famer. But then again, I don't think you also think of 288, 231. Of course, you think about the Tommy John surgery. But you think about, you know, that. But you don't think about the 288 games won. And, yeah, he was a bit of a compiler because he had a long career. But a 3.34 ERA, granted, a deader ball era back then. True, but you're pitching in the seventh and eighth inning and you're throwing 120 pitches. How about that? Maybe it's time to go back to that, especially with Tommy John surgery. Here's the interesting thing about the Tommy John surgery, and at least to me, in a kind of inconsequential or who cares kind of way, but Dr. Frank Job, who was idea it was, and who performed that first Tommy John surgery. So the Tommy John surgery, I know more about that than I let on. You take a ligament from one wrist, I think this was in his wrist, and then you put it in the other one. They took one from his right hand and put it in his left hand as a left-handed pitcher. By the way, there's another left-handed pitcher, okay, that when you looked at his stuff, like he looked, even for your armchair DHs, he looked eminently hittable. Like, you know, I'm 40 years old. Well, no, I'm 62. Actually, I was, a teenager, I think, when he was still pitching. He had the surgery in 71. He was pitching in 77, into the 80s. You know, I couldn't make my high school team, and I'm thinking I could hit this guy. I mean, he's left-handed. He's coming from the other side of the plate. He's not throwing hard. You know, this is a guy I could hit. 288 wins, 3.34 ERA. Oh, man. Yeah, I could hit him. I couldn't hit a guy who could throw a curve with a Spalding in the schoolyard. I'm going to hit Tommy John. But the interesting, in my mind, the interesting thing about him is that shouldn't it have been called Frank Job surgery or... Because Tommy John is the guy. I wonder if the names are different. If it would have, like, if Tommy John was a surgeon, or maybe we're just so used to saying Tommy John. You know what I mean? The great thing about going solo for an hour is you can talk to nobody, and it's okay. Because when I ask you, you know what I mean. I'm not really. It'd be nice if you answered. Whatever. Maybe I'll feel that somehow. All right, 7:38 and a little bit of change. But and I wonder if Frank Job was ever. I don't think so. If he was ever resentful, you know what? That surgery's my idea. You know, I came up with that surgery. You know, Tommy John's a baseball guy. He barely finished high school. I went to like Harvard Med. It's what I do. It should be the Frank Job. It should be Frank Job. The Frank Job. He got the Frank Job. Not he got the Tommy John. Live golf. As nonsensical a concept as That last segment you heard. Hey, I went to a local restaurant once and I ordered a dish that was so bad. The restaurant doesn't exist anymore, but I ordered a dish that was so bad. Now, I've eaten some pretty decent restaurants. I worked in some pretty decent restaurants. Worked in Balthazar's, as a matter of fact, in the kitchen. Went to culinary school. I'm an awful cook. That didn't stick. But it was so bad. I went back and ordered it again just to confirm that this is the worst dish I have ever had. Anyhow, I don't even know how that came up. All right, 7:39. Live Golf, no season ending finale. And all I can say about that is this, and there'll be another Live Golf reference pretty soon. And this one on the more vulgar, I don't want to say vulgar. That's not true. Now I may not be able to mention it. Because that's not right. I feel bad. But first and foremost, John Rahm, talking about Live Golfers, still being petulant. John Rahm, before he walked off the PGA Tour for the money, strictly for the money, forget about his golfer. He sat in on broadcasts and just, what's the term I'm looking for? Not ranted, but just raved, whatever, just ran. Like seamlessly with the broadcasters, was really good on golf telecasts. Always talked to the press. Good guy, sympathetic figure in a way. You know, just a guy that everybody liked. Good guy. But he has been so difficult, you know. Some of it maybe, I don't know, maybe this is who he is. Fighting with Liv, fighting with tours, not wanting to accept responsibility for moving on. He left

he's got this whatever play around the golf with this guy. He's, you know, he's a Trump. He's a big Trump guy. I mean, he's played around the golf and like Phil Mickelson. You know, Phil Mickelson, is he a great golf guy? Well, you know what? All you have to know is the disrespect he showed the game in 2018, I think, when it was in Shinnecock. Not this last time, but the time before when it was in Shinnecock, when he, to make his displeasure known, I'm sure he was out of the tournament by then, I don't remember, when he putted a ball downhill, race before it stopped on the other side of the cup, he had strode over quickly and stopped it himself. I mean, not accidentally, did it purposely, defiantly. You know what? When you're an 8-time major champion, when you're you don't do that. There are kids watching. There are kids watching, right? You got to be professional. You're setting an example. And if you're Bryson DeChambeau, that whole incident, there's many instances of him not playing so much golf, not respecting the sport, but using the sport as a vehicle. And that's the only explanation for it. And you know what? John Rahm did the same thing, as nice a guy as he is. And now how is he going to get back to the PGA Tour? So that's an interesting question. By the way, what I was going to say about Bryson DeChambeau had to do with his influencer girlfriend. And I don't mind calling it out. You know, I don't mind calling it out in this instance. I would never, ever, ever even think about it one way or another. But I automatically, when you term yourself as an influencer, well, you know what? And you've got, how you have so much natural assets, if you understand what I'm talking about. It's sort of, and you're putting it out there, so to speak. You know what? Well, then, yeah, you're open game. And it's ridiculous. When that's your only contribution to society, to your time on Earth here. So then, yeah, you're making it a point of content, a topic. So there you go. But it's exactly what you'd expect from another content creator, which is what Bryson DeChambeau does. Yeah, he's a great golfer. He's the best content creator golfer there is. No question. Anyhow, but John Rahm, you know what? Hey, there's no clear path for him to come back because he never resigned that tour. He's only leaving because the tour is folding. All right, 7:44 and a little bit of change. We will get to the NFL. This is pretty interesting, though. Two kind of nice stories. The first one is Cooper Flagg. Man, I don't know about this stuff, but there's this thing called breaks when you're a card collector, like a baseball card collector, basketball card collector. The cards have value. You know, everybody knows about the Honus Wagner T-Tops card of 19, whatever it was, went for $1 million. And who bought it? Jeter bought it or Jerry Seinfeld bought it? Some celebrity bought it. And I don't know, whatever. There's like 8 of them. Well, Cooper Flagg's card came out, rookie card came out. And he signed it and he's got a swath of his opening night jersey in it. And it is projected to go, and it was projected to go for a ridiculous amount of money, for like $3 million plus. So these auction houses, I guess, have online, they sell it, you know, they list it, you know, for these big auctions, and you can, for a certain amount of money, buy, depending upon what the projected value of the card is going to be, like for a certain amount of money, you can buy it's like a lottery ticket, a spot. I'm guessing because I don't know. I didn't know what it was. I had to GPT it. So apparently these auction houses, they have this, so I said we're going to sell it and we're going to offer it to all the collectors. It's going to cost you $500 to get, you know, to buy a couple of spots. And maybe

they sell 5,000 spots. I don't know. Whatever it is. So, or maybe it's Topps. Maybe it's Topps company themselves doing it. So they did it. So some guy paid $500 and won this baseball card. It's kind of a nice story. Anyhow, here's another kind of weird and nice story. I don't know if it's so nice. Cristiano Ronaldo got married. So Cristiano Ronaldo, the Portuguese super duper star billionaire. Actually, he's more than that. He's arguably the greatest soccer player who ever played. Some will say that. I do not know. I don't have a real opinion on it, like a valid opinion. But I imagine he'd be in the conversation. I imagine Lionel Messi would be in the conversation. I imagine Pele would be in the conversation. I imagine George Best. I don't think so. We were talking about the best ever. Maradona would be in the conversation. But he's at the beginning of the conversation, not at the end. Anyhow, he just got married, but they've been together for at least 10 years or so to Georgina Rodriguez, who I believe was a basketball player and a model as well. I don't know. You know where they got married? By the way, he's a billionaire. And she may have some bucks of her own. But they've been together for a while. They have children together. They got married. You know where Kelce and Taylor Swift got married, right? The Garden. Is the Garden now selling it as look? They had it at their kitchen table, in their apartment. Now, by the way. By the way, I'm sure they have 10 residences around the world, okay? And they don't have a junior four somewhere, all right? Let's put it that way. Just to put it in perspective, I believe their engagement ring was 37 carats. 37 carats! You can work out with that.

But how many of you married people, if your spouse said, hey, I think we'll just get married in the house? What do you say? Well, you know, but life is not lived in a vacuum because, you know, you are sporting a 37-carat engagement ring. I don't know. All right. On that note, 7:50, we will end up. First of all, I want to say this before I talk football. I want to shout out to my wife, Maritza, who's laid up with a broken foot freak accident. Also, I don't know if my dad's listening, but he's sort of laid up rehabbing. Well, he's rehabbing because, you know, sometimes you're 91, you need to rehab. He's not rehabbing like that. He's rehabbing like that. He's rehabbing physically. So I'm going to give a shout out to two of the most important people in my life. And hoping a speedy recovery for Maritza and a long, steady, productive recovery for my dad. All right, 7:51, a little bit of change. So the NFL exhibition season got underway. And the Jets opened up first. We'll talk Jets and Giants here. There's too much around the rest of the league, really, to get involved in now. We start with the Jets. They opened up against the Tampa Bay team after a week of practice with them, who did not start their starters. Kay Klubnik is the big story, obviously. He quit himself well. I think it was like 5 for 7. Decent yardage. 6th, though, you know, he had a decent game, and yet he was only 6th amongst all rookie quarterbacks. Hang on a second. I got to turn this.

You know, the Allard kid had a big game. Ty Simpson had a big game. Playing against a second team defense for the most part. But hey, the moment did not look too big for him, and he made a nice throw to Garrett Wilson. Garrett Wilson, more importantly, Garrett Wilson looked like Garrett Wilson. We forget how good Garrett Wilson can be. You know, Garrett Wilson, look who he's played his entire career with, who's been his coaches and his quarterbacks. And look at the numbers he's put up. 3,000-yard seasons to start his career off playing with, you know, probably the lowest cumulative quarterback rating of any team or any receiver in the league over that period of time. Still led the Jets after only playing, you know, six games last year, a third of the season. Still wind up leading them in total yards. But he looked good over the middle. He looked good cutting across, over the middle with a tough catch in traffic and then getting real open on a big gainer across the middle as well. The throws were there. The throws were confident. They came there. Now, Klubnik's not known to have a huge arm, but it looked like, that looked like the kind of ball you need to be. That actually looked like Geno Smith, because Geno Smith throws a ball very much like that. When you see Geno Smith throw, you don't worry about whether or not he can get the ball through the air in the Meadowlands. You know that his ball has got heft. In tennis, we call it heft on a shot, or heft that's, you know, successive topspin with deep. And, with decent velocity, that ball is hefty. And he throws a ball that's hefty. You know, so you like Breece Hall. A little bit of a scare with Breece Hall in practice today, by the way. Groin, Aaron Glenn doesn't seem to think it's a big deal. Mamba, the surprise cornerback with 4.27 speed, by the way. Had four breakups in that game, the undrafted free agent. And I think he's had four breakups in his entire 6-year college career. Crazy, but he's got great speed. You liked him. If he becomes something as a cornerback, and you have the Pons kid who hasn't played yet, you have a pretty good secondary right there, at least at the corner position. You're going to have to find a long-term solution at safety. Bailey played. You saw a little bit out of Bailey. He got a pressure. He played, I think, one series. Couldn't see much, but you have to believe, again, these are against second teamers. Will McDonald had a sack. You have to believe that that's going to be an effective duo. And the Jets are maybe okay defensively if the cornerbacks hold up. Azaria Thomas, you like him? I mean, they could be pretty good. Just root against the Cowboys and root against the Colts. All right, 7:56, a little bit of change, and we'll end up with the New York Football Giants as they played yesterday. Hey, Jackson Dart in the concussion tent. You know what was nice? I'm going to tell you what was nice. What was real nice. I'm more a Jet fan. But it was nice on the Giant broadcast. You know, the exhibition games, I still call them exhibition games, preseason, whatever you want to call them. They're exhibition games. And you get charged for them as the real deal, trust me. But you've got local announcers. So you had Bob Papa doing play-by-play. Bob Papa is legit. And he's a legit, not only is legit good, not only is he's legit a Giant guy, too. Yeah, Carl Banks. And in my opinion, Carl Banks is good, real good. He is the Giant version of Bart Scott. And although Bart Scott, I should say, is the Jet version, really, of Carl Banks. And then you have Phil Sims. By the way,
I'm sorry. But if you think you know, when they showed a picture of the booth, if you, and listen, I don't really want to call a guy out, but if you think you've seen something that looked familiar on that, yeah, it probably has been. Because I swear, Phil Simms has had that jacket, that blazer, that blue herringbone blazer for, I don't know. You didn't think I was going to say that, did you? But if you're a Giant fan and you're listening to this, you know what I'm talking about. You know what I'm talking about. He gets a lot of TV time. In the last quarter century, he's got a lot of TV time. You saw the good run. I just don't think. Now, great news for Giant fans that Malik Nabers went full go in today's practice. Full go. That means, you know what? I wouldn't be surprised if he suits in this next exhibition game and maybe run a play or two. I don't think he's going to get the ball unless he's, like, completely wide open, and that won't happen. I don't think he's going to get the ball. I don't think he's going to get thrown to. But I think if he's going to full practice today, barring any setback, they're going to dress him. Let him get on the field. And maybe, you know, maybe run down the field a little bit. Don't do anything. Don't even cut. Just do that. But if Scottaboo is your lead blocker, I don't know. I did not see, you know, I tried to follow Arvel Reese. I will say this. It is rare. I can't remember the last time I saw a player of consequence, that a real, like a young player of consequence, line up in the inside linebacker position. And you know what? When you see him standing there, even on TV, and actually it wasn't even on TV, I was watching my computer. So, you know, that's like a, what, 17-inch screen, 16-inch, whatever. He looked big even there. But not big like, he looked like, it's the first time I've seen him in uniform. I didn't watch OSU play. I don't watch a lot of college football. I think actually college football season may even be starting this weekend. But I tell you what I did see. Some of the same old Giants, right? Hey, look, Dart looked good in the concussion tent again, but hey, it's Jackson Dart. Dart looked good. I tell you what I did see. For some reason, Deontay Banks is a starter again. I saw, like, back-to-back flags on him. Something like that, something crazy. Anyway, all right. I think we rebounded well from the grand slam during warm-ups for the other side. I think it worked out to be too good. But that's going to do it for me as we hit 8 o'clock. Anything else to add? I don't think so. I think you're pretty well informed now. As always, it has been a pleasure, a privilege, and an honor to speak with you this evening. Until I do so again, right here, Wednesday morning, 9 o'clock. Adios!